0: It makes you look like an idiot. Stupid makes you look really stupid. It makes you look like I should not trust anything you so-called report, because you're not giving us anything other than a source told a source told a source. You got five writers on it, and then you admit that CNN broke the story. What has happened, man? I was so competitive when it came to television news. 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I'm competitive now when it comes to social media. Do these people not have a competitive bone in their bodies? Do they not want to win and be better and have people say, I got to turn into NBC? They're great. It's just lame. That really sucks. 833-JOE-PAGS, joepags.com, joepags.com/YouTube to go check out that long form with Ted Poe from yesterday. Alan Dershowitz, part one, next.
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17: Alan Dershowitz was a Democrat forever for 60, 70 years. Now he's a Republican. And great insight into the Epstein stuff, great insight into the E. Jean Carroll stuff, great insight into the mail-in ballot stuff. I mean, that interview, we covered a lot of the hot topics that are going on right now. We'll post that in the next coming days, probably tomorrow. We'll put that entire thing up from start to finish. I talked about this guy, Brian O'Hara, this guy who's a loser, who was the police chief in Minneapolis. He's the guy that actually found a microphone and a camera and said when ICE was coming into town, instead of saying we're going to work with ICE, let's get the worst of the worst out of here, let's make sure that we cooperate with them, we'll have a safer community. No. Instead, he said, if you see somebody who's dressed as if they're law enforcement, picking people up in the streets, they could be wearing a costume, they could be kidnapping people, call 911. He told the residents of Minneapolis, Minnesota, to call 911 and report law enforcement agents from the federal government that they knew were coming to Minneapolis, report them. And also, we're not going to cooperate with them. The guy's a loser. He's a loser from start to finish. Not sure how he ever got the job, but then again, the city, governmentally, is run by a bunch of idiots. But he is out of a job. Here's the headline from Fox News. Minneapolis police chief resigns after interfering with investigation, mayor says. An anonymous complaint last year alleged Brian O'Hara had sexually intimate relations with city employees, Fry says. Greg Norman Dunn, it sounds like a nice guy. Sounds like a nice guy out there saying, call the police on ICE agents. Acting, and then going on and on about how important the Somalis are in the community. This was your police chief. Greg Norman Diamond wrote this. Minneapolis police chief Brian O'Hara resigned from his position after it was discovered that he interfered with an investigation into his conduct, according to the city's mayor, Jacob Fry. Fry said Tuesday that O'Hara, who led the department since November of 2022, came under scrutiny after an anonymous complaint was received last year alleging the chief had engaged in sexually intimate relations with city employees. An outside investigation was conducted, extensive interviews were completed, and numerous staff participated. Several months ago, that investigation concluded that we received a report stating that the allegations were not substantiated. Those allegations remain not substantiated, Fry said. Quote, however, today I received a report of findings from an additional investigation that show Chief O'Hara interfered with the investigation process, he added. Specifically, investigators found that he intentionally deleted a contact card for an individual from his city-issued cell phone during the original investigation in an attempt to shield that evidence of his connection to the person from the investigators. And even though he was instructed not to discuss the investigation itself with anybody, he told another city employee that his city cell phone had been taken from him for the investigation. This is the guy that you were trusted to keep you safe, Minneapolis. This is the guy that was Bobby Badass. Remember, you know, his shirt always a little bit too tight. Always had like an attitude, the New Jersey guy. About how you're not going to help out law enforcement, call 911 on law enforcement. That's this guy. Jacob Fry, who, in my opinion, could be one of the most corrupt mayors on the planet, had to accept this guy's resignation. Because of what he was found to have been doing. I mean, give me a break. Minnesota, don't you guys want to be Minnesota nice again? Don't you guys want to have a nice life again? Can you get away from these idiots, please? Then there's this. There's an update. The ceasefire has been continued. U.S. and Iran reach a deal to extend the ceasefire. I didn't know that you needed to extend it. It was still happening. Trump's sign-off is needed. This is from News Nation. Robert Sherman, who we've had on this program. United States and Iran negotiators reached an agreement to a 60-day memorandum of understanding to extend the ceasefire and launch negotiations on Iran's nuclear program, U.S. sources confirmed today to News Nation. President Donald Trump has yet to give final approval on the agreement, sources said. Axios first reported the deal and says Trump did not immediately sign off and wants a couple of days to think about it. Iran has not confirmed its acceptance of the deal. Earlier today, the U.S. military slammed Iran for violating a fragile ceasefire after Kuwait reported coming under attack in the latest flare-up that threatened ongoing negotiations to end the war. U.S. Central Command said the Kuwait had intercepted missiles launched by Iran late last night, calling the Iranian attack one of America's top allies in the Persian Gulf, an egregious ceasefire violation. The Islamic Revolutionary Guard Corps, the IRGC, said it had targeted the U.S. base responsible for an early morning attack near Bandar Abbas Airport and that any repeat would lead to more decisive response, Tasnim News Agency reported. I mean, how are you going to get a ceasefire when they're still dropping bombs on each other? The whole thing is kind of nuts. Let me go back to what I said yesterday, and I mean that. Let me go back to what I said yesterday. It's kind of simple. Just end it. Finish it. Or the word end and finish together. Endish it. You know what I'm saying, Paula? Instead of finish it?
5: Seriously?
17: What, you can't put them together like that?
5: No.
17: End it. Finish it. Get it over with. Well, are you dumping me now? You might have to. You could if you want. I don't care. I just put the two words together. I did not curse. Either way, the bottom line is this. You're there. You did the job. Finish the job. Get rid of the theocracy. End it. End it. I'm not going to say the word again. But look, I'm trying to keep you on your toes today. You just sit there and enjoy the show for 3 hours. I got to keep you working.
5: That's exactly what it is.
17: Endish. It is what I said. Anyway, at the end of the day, we're there. Our military might is there. Why not just take them out completely? Why not just show them the door and say, you don't work here anymore? And if you don't leave on your own accord, we'll make you leave. And we'll put in the Shah's son for now and then get free and fair elections coming up in 6 months or so. I don't understand how this is going to be over and the theocracy gets to stay in place. Got to get out of here for now. We've got a Free Speech Friday edition tomorrow. That is Sam. That's Polo. I'm Joe. We'll see you back here tomorrow. Have a great night. Bye.
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26: The president's approval. I'm Sue Guzman, Fox News. The U.S. and Iran have reached a tentative deal for a 60-day ceasefire. The memorandum of understanding pending approval, though, from President Trump. This, as Treasury Secretary Scott Bessent discussed the ongoing peace talks with Iran at a White House briefing on Thursday.
27: Secretary Bessent telling reporters President Trump is not going to take a bad deal when it comes to Iran, saying the president has several red lines.
28: Iran has to turn over their highly enriched uranium. They cannot pursue a nuclear weapon. And the Strait of Hormuz, back to your question on energy, has to free transit. Navigation of the seas has to be free and open as it was before.
27: The secretary also revealing he had breakfast with Federal Reserve Chair Kevin Warsh.
28: And I believe that he will do the right thing to balance inflation and growth.
27: Calling inflation and oil prices short-term challenges. Kristen Goodwin, Fox News.
26: A big bust for Blue Origin and its new Glenn rocket.
29: Blue Origin's Glenn rocket is supposed to carry payloads in a low Earth orbit and possibly the moon. But when they tried to do a static fire test at Cape Canaveral Space Force Station in Florida late Thursday, the rocket exploded. Sound courtesy of Spaceflight Now's YouTube page. It was a monstrous explosion completely shrouding the 320-foot-tall Glenn rocket. The company posted on X, "We experienced an anomaly during today's hot fire test. All personnel have been accounted for." The Brevard County Emergency Management Office said there was no threat to the public as a result of the explosion. Jill Nato, Fox News.
26: Blue Origin's a space company owned by Amazon founder Jeff Bezos. No target liftoff date has been announced, but an FAA advisory said the rocket will potentially launch June 4th. 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
10: 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They're some of our favorites. Speaking of which, up next, a story from one of our regular contributors, Joy Neal Kidney, and she listens out of WHO in Des Moines, a powerhouse station, one of the great stations in this country. And today, Joy brings us the story of her great-grandmother's periwinkle quilt. 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
11: I didn't know about the quilt top until several years after Laura Goff had died. But my great-grandmother and I, the first and last of our family strand of oldest daughters, ended up sewing by hand on this same quilt. Born shortly after the Civil War in a Guthrie County log cabin west of Monteith, Laura Jordan was already a fourth-generation Iowan, but the first born in the state. When she grew up and became a country school teacher, Laura bought a gold watch so she could ring the school bell to call the children to class on time. Back in 1890, when Laura married Milton Sheridan Sherd Goff, she had to retire from teaching. She no longer needed that gold watch, so she traded it to her father for something she needed more, a cow. Laura bore 11 children in 21 years. While Sherd moved his family at least 13 times, out of state twice, seeking greener pastures, Laura agreed to move anywhere in the United States, but she wanted to live where her children could be educated. During that time, 5 years was the longest they lived in any one place. When three of Laura Goff's sons were drafted during World War I, she needed socks and mittens for the Red Cross and Guthrie Center and helped roll bandages. She assisted with the births of the 10 children of her oldest daughter, who had two sets of twins. When the infant twins died of whooping cough in 1929, Laura made their lace and satin burial gowns. Laura Goff worked hard, knew how to do without, could make a good meal from almost nothing, and according to her daughter, could get more writing on a postcard than anyone. Probably the first woman in our family to vote, she wrote her daughter on October 19, 1920. Miss Grizel speaks at the Christian Church at 2:30 tomorrow and tells the women how to vote. Think I will learn how it's done. Laura Goff was widowed in 1930. When World War II broke out, two more sons served in the military, as did six grandsons. Three of those grandsons lost their lives. When great-grandmother Laura died in 1962, I was a freshman in college. The periwinkle quilt top lay folded in a closet in the little house on North 4th Street in Guthrie Center. No one wanted that quilt top of colorful pointy patches set together with ecru octagons with raw seams underneath. Well, the angle of the diamond-shaped pieces wasn't quite right. The thing would not lie flat. As the quilter in the family, I was offered the curiously lumpy thing. I knew that if I adopted the quilt, it would haunt me until I took the entire thing apart. But for the next 4 years, it lay folded in a box in West Des Moines. I finally disassembled it, thread by thread, my tiny stork-shaped scissors pulling out great-grandmother's neat little stitches. The fabric of the octagons was really too heavy to quilt through, so I discarded them and carefully washed the rest. Not until a year later did I cut out new octagons and recut the multicolored diamond shapes. Slowly, I repieced the whole top by hand, which turned out larger than the original. That meant that the red border, which really enhanced the rest of it, was too short. I still had half a dozen remnants of fabric from Grandma's closet. Mercy, one was that very piece of red. There was just barely enough of it. Meant to be, Great-Grandma would have said. I stitched by hand through fabrics my great-grandmother had chosen, cut out, and sewn. With fingers that had learned how to sew, not that long after the Civil War. Fingers that were already 75 years old when I was born. There was a lovely feeling of timelessness. Over the next 2 years, I hand-quilted a spider web in each octagon and a chorus of singing birds around that cheerful red border. I presented the periwinkle quilt to the third generation in this mother line of oldest daughters, my own mother. We agreed that great-grandmother Laura would have approved.
10: And a beautiful job by Monty Montgomery on the production, and a special thanks to Joy Neal Kidney for that beautiful piece of storytelling. And, you know, a broadcaster who started in Des Moines and on WHO, Ronald Reagan, in his parting address to this country, said the following words: if we forget what we did, we won't know who we are. And Joy Neal Kidney is reminding us that we need to know our family stories in order to understand our nation's stories. And the fact that she lost two kids to a whooping cough and three to a war, and her great-grandma traded a watch for a cow, and was the first woman in the family to vote. But there was a time when women could not vote in this country, and now there is no such thought. Remarkable story about a beautiful country and a beautiful family story by one of our favorite contributors, Joy Neal Kidney. Her family story, well, it just seems to continue here on Our American Stories.

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0: For American Stories, Danny Elfman came to prominence as the lead vocalist and songwriter for the new wave band Oingo Boingo in the early 1980s, as seen in the Rodney Dangerfield comedy Back to School. Since scoring his first studio album in 1985, Elfman has composed over 100 feature film scores like Batman, Beetlejuice, Men in Black, and Good Will Hunting, to name a few, as well as compositions for TV shows like The Simpsons and other work as well. Here to share his story is the man himself, Danny Elfman. Let's take a listen.
8: Music came to me very late in life. I didn't grow up with music around me. By the time I was in middle school, I was pretty certain I wanted to pursue a career in nuclear biology. although I'm sure I wouldn't have lasted long in that, but it just seemed like a cool thing back then. And really the luck part was that my parents moved from one neighborhood to another in Los Angeles between middle school and high school. And so I started high school with no friends. I had to make new friends from scratch. And I happened to fall in with a kind of an arty group. And I realized that I'm like the only one in this group that doesn't play an instrument. I was like the non-musical member. But in that group of friends was a trumpet player named Michael Byron. And he turned me on to Stravinsky.

Prokofiev led to Shostakovich, led to Bartok, led to, you know, and then before I knew it, I was really, I know when I first time I heard Prokofiev, I felt like this is just music from my blood. And, you know, I have Russian roots, and but I knew nothing of Russian music, and somehow it just felt like it was just connecting on this deep kind of cellular level. And so 2.5 years of high school, I didn't quite finish, but I had planned to travel around the world with a friend, and I decided I will secretly pick up an instrument and try to learn it. And so we both brought on this world travel, he bought an alto sax and I bought a violin. Also during that period of time, I became infatuated with a 30s jazz artist named Django Reinhardt.

I ended up, by another coincidence, starting off this world travel in Paris, because my brother lived there, quite randomly. And I was practicing in his apartment one day, and I'd only been playing for about 5 months, and the director had come in while I was practicing. When it came out, he goes, "Why don't you come with us on the road?" And I got, "Me?" It's like, I can't play. He goes, "Yeah, you're good enough for us." And I did. And I did my first performing and wrote my actually first couple of pieces. 1 year before that moment, I had never even picked up an instrument. And by the time I came back, my brother had started a musical theatrical troupe modeled after the group that I toured with in France, which was called Le Grand Magic Circus. And he started a group called the Mystic Knights of the Oingo Boingo. And even though I arrived very ill with hepatitis and malaria and a number of other things, he goes, "It's okay, you can take a couple of days off, then I'll bring you to rehearsals and you can start. You'll be our musical director." That's how I started in music. Is in the 6-7 years I spent with the theater group, we actually started getting better and better musically. Went from 8 to 12 pieces, and everybody had to play 3 instruments. So we could be a string ensemble, a brass ensemble, or a percussion ensemble. And it was a very weird group. But in the string and brass stuff, I was still infatuated with 30s jazz. And I wanted to do arrangements of early Duke Ellington work from about 1932, 33. And I figured the only way I'm going to get it right is to learn how to write it down. So transcribing Duke Ellington was my first time writing on paper. And at the end of those 7 years, I wrote my first very ambitious piece. It was about a 6-7 minute, 12, written for, you know, all everybody in the group. And I called it the Oingo Boingo Piano Concerto number 1.5. But it was kind of inspired by bits of Prokofiev and bits of Stravinsky. And it was my first time writing, in fact, you know, like a small chamber work. And after that, I disbanded completely and started a rock band.

So I almost said no, but I remembered writing that one piece, the last piece I wrote for the Mystic Knights. And I said, well, if I can write for 12 pieces, I can write for an orchestra. It's not that different. Because, you know, I finally thought about it and I said, you know, it's a 65-piece orchestra now, but I'm not writing 65 individual parts. You got your first violins, second violins. And I said, and I just decided I'm just going to take a chance and do it. But I knew nothing about that either. Never dreamed of becoming a film composer. I was just a lot of random accidents in my life. And I just had so much fun writing Pee Wee's Big Adventure that I said, I'm going to... And it's also the first time I ever stood in front of an orchestra. And the sound was so amazing. It was pretty addictive. I think right at that moment, I was like, I want to do this.

0: So for 10 years, I was both in a rock band, writing and producing and performing and touring. But I tried to get in two films every year around my band schedule so I could learn. So in those first 10 years, I did a number of albums and tours, but I also tried to get 20 film scores in there, more or less.
1: And you've been listening to Danny Elfman tell one heck of a story about his life. And if one word comes to mind for me, it's serendipity. He just wanted to learn an instrument to tour the world. And he picked up the violin. And while practicing in Paris in his brother's apartment, some guy, random guy, walks in and says, "Hey, come join the band." And he goes, "I haven't been playing long." "You're good enough," the man said. And he was good enough. And he kept on going. One band, another band. All of it, by the way, sparked by one composer, Stravinsky. And then the call from Tim Burton himself, the legend. And as he put it, "I never dreamed of being a film composer." When we come back, more of this remarkable story, the story of Danny Elfman, here on Our American Stories.
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7: And we continue with Our American Stories and with Danny Elfman's story, beginning with his theme from the 1989 Batman movie, starring Michael Keaton.
8: So for 10 years, I was both in a rock band, writing and producing and performing and touring. But I tried to get in two films every year around my band schedule so I could learn. So in this first 10 years, I did a number of albums and tours, but I also tried to get 20 film scores in there, more or less. You know, this was 1985. There wasn't MIDI notation or anything like that yet. So I would kind of attempt the best I could to play parts into a tape recorder to play for the director, because I wasn't a pianist. And also, Tim, you know, and other directors, they want to hear, they were getting to the point in the old days, Bernard Herrmann would just play on piano for Alfred Hitchcock. Here's your themes, here's how it goes. But they wanted to hear more of what it's going to sound like. So I started getting cheap sample synthesizers to kind of mock up strings and brass. And I found myself recording all the parts and getting a cue approved. And eventually, after a couple of scores, I realized that I'm mocking up the entire cue before the director signs off on it. And then when he finally does, I'm going back to square one and writing all of it down. And it's true, I was working 16 hours a day, like 7 days a week. It was crazy. So that was my first 10 years, was very intensive training, and also was still in the band during those 10 years. So it was just insane. But slowly, I built up my confidence. I mean, I just used to, you'd look at me and I was covered with eraser dust. You know, it was just my hands were cramping, and I had tons of pencils, and I had my custom music paper made, and my knees, I'd look at a certain point, I was just going through erasers after erasers. And so I was very happy when the MIDI notation happened, and then I would just put a lot of work into creating the full fleshed out version, and then being able to get the MIDI to print out that I could then take it the next step there. And my 16-hour days then went down to nice, easy 11, 12-hour days.

0: stumbling into the Simpsons theme was much just like winning a lottery or something, in the sense that, all right, in Oingo Boingo, we did a show one night and got this terrible review in the LA Reader by a critic named Matt Groening. And it was such a nasty review that I took exception, because normally I loved our bad reviews. And like, the worse the better. That was energy. You know, bad reviews and criticism and negative energy always provided a huge fuel source. That was my atomic fuel. That's what kept me going. That's what motivated me. But in this one case, I really took exception, because he admitted in the review that he only saw the encores. He missed the show. And I wrote this letter back saying, if you're going to say what you're going to say, that's fine, but you got to sit through the show if you're going to write the review. So they printed the rebuttal. As the years go by, I start seeing this comic in the LA Weekly called Life in Hell. And I said, that's Matt Groening. He's that who did that review. But I like this comic, and I hated the fact that I really liked what he was doing, which means he had talent. Because when you really don't like somebody, you don't like them to be talented. You like them to be talentless hacks, and clearly he had talent. So now it's many years later, and I get a call. There's this show. It's called The Simpsons. It's an animated show, and Matt Groening is he created it. He wants to meet you. Ah, this will be interesting. So I go in, and you know, we talk, and they play a pencil sketch kind of version of the thing. I really liked them, and I liked what they did. And I said, no one's ever going to see this. So never make it past, you know, a couple episodes. But it looks like fun. And I said, if you want something really retro, I'm the guy for it. If you want something contemporary and modern, I'm really the wrong one. Because I saw it, and it just really brought me back to Hanna-Barbera, the Flintstones. In fact, the opening kind of has a Flintstone energy to it, you know, going to work and the car driving and the whole thing. And I grew up on the Flintstones. So I said, I think it should be like in that mode, that, you know, it should feel like that kind of weird 60s TV thing. And Matt was like, yeah, cool. And as I'm leaving, you know, we shake hands. And he goes, by the way, you probably don't remember, but I said, yeah, I remember. And he goes, we're cool now? He goes, yeah, we're cool. And I wrote it in the car on the way home. Literally. I wrote the whole thing in the car on the way home. And I got it, called back the next day saying, we love it. And then a few weeks later, I was with the orchestra recording it.
1: You know, I just have to keep challenging myself. After 10 years, now I'm just a film composer. And it was starting to get frustrating. Because the thing is, I love writing for film, but it's also very, you can't write what you want to write. You have to write what serves the film. And so many times I'd be writing a cue for a film and it ends. And I go, oh my God, that was just like a minute and a half or 2.5 minutes. And I could have taken that to 8 minutes long and really enjoyed it. And so there was a point where we started touring live concerts of my film music. It was called Music from the Films of Tim Burton. And I would look at the audience listening to it. And I remember we were at the Lincoln Center in New York, and somebody came from the other side, you know, from the opposite side. He says, God, kill to get that audience in the our concerts, because it was a very enthusiastic audience. And that's where I started thinking, why not try to write music that bridges between what I do for film and what I love about classical, and just give myself this huge challenge. And so the first piece was for American Composers Orchestra in Carnegie Hall, and that was great. And I did a few more, and then it wasn't until 8 years ago that I decided I'm writing a violin concerto, my first, and I'm going to do a piece every year, which means I'm going to start saying no to paid work. But it felt right, because I knew it was going to take my income down significantly, but yet I did so well as a film composer, it felt like I should be giving it back also on the other side, and keeping myself sharp. Writing the classical, the concert music, is so much harder, like infinitely harder for me than writing a film score.
2: And you've been listening to Danny Elfman tell the story of his life. And my goodness, the story of how he got to compose the score for The Simpsons, we all can learn a lot from it. It turns out he gets the call from the very man who gave his band a terrible review in an LA newspaper. And worse, he hadn't even really seen the full show. And of course, we learned from Danny that he got motivated by that kind of thing. He actually liked the negative review. It got him going. And then he gets the call from this same person who had a lot of talent. And he was developing a little show called The Simpsons. And when he meets him, rather than hold a grudge, he basically lays down the law. If you want retro, I'm your man. If you want modern, I'm not. And we are all blessed with that remarkable score and Danny burying the hatchet on this guy who ripped him in public. When we come back, more of the story of Danny Elfman here on Our American Stories.
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2: And we continue with Our American Stories and with Danny Elfman's story as told by Danny Elfman himself. Beginning in this segment with his score from Tim Burton's 1993 classic, The Nightmare Before Christmas.

0: We are Red Eye Radio. He is Eric Carly, and I'm Gary McNamara. We got to talk about this. The Dallas Morning News goes after Paxton here for saying that Tallarico is a vegan. All right? And they're saying Dallas Morning News, this is just great. And Trump made a similar statement saying he's a vegan, but public evidence doesn't show that. Tallarico was denied being a vegan multiple times and was recently pictured eating meat. And as they say, they go, it comes from Tallarico's critics point to a 2022 speech during a fundraiser for a group that lobbies for humane animal treatment. At the time, he was running for re-election for the Texas House of Representatives. During the speech, Tallarico said, reducing meat consumption is the moral thing to do and necessary to fight climate change. I am proud to say that our campaign has officially become a non-meat campaign, so we are only buying vegan products from our local vegan businesses. He said, adding, everyone has to take personal responsibility in this effort. He did not say in the clip, he is a vegan. Nobody said we and are. Yeah. And it's his campaign.
1: It's his campaign. He is the campaign.
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11: And I'm Gary McNamara, along with Eric Harley. Coming up in just a minute, Democrats furious at Jill Biden.
12: Oh, man, what a day that was. You know, there's so many supplements on the market, it's really hard to choose the right ones, right? You want, of course, that supplement to work. You want to know you can trust that supplement. That's where Relief Factor comes in for me. They sent me some to try, and I am on board completely. I take it every day. And here's the thing, it's 100% drug-free. It is drug-free. In fact, you know, many of our friends in radio have been

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1: President Trump has pledged broader transparency, even when it comes to declassifying UAP files, or as many of us know them, UFOs, on May 8th, and then again on May 22nd, the Trump administration

0: athletes wanted. 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
3: Does she dream of a one-of-a-kind engagement ring, but you're not sure where to start? 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

0: Nation are now facing a bitter truth. They might never ever see a dime of what was promised. Whispers in the barracks turn to shouts, and suddenly 400 Continental Army troops erupt into action. The soldiers bar the door of Independence Hall. The delegates are now trapped inside, held hostage by their own troops. The crowds outside grow more and more restless, fueled by the rum and their sense of betrayal. It's a full-blown mutiny, a powder keg ready to explode, the fragile unity of a nation barely born. It takes Alexander Hamilton, himself a veteran of revolutionary battles, to calm things down. He negotiates, convincing the soldiers to stand down just enough for Congress to leave the building without harm. But when Congress then begs the Pennsylvania State Militia for protection, the state refuses without any explanation. Maybe state leaders sympathize with the unpaid troops, or perhaps they're too cowardly to confront armed veterans. So no help arrives. Hamilton's blood boils over at the lack of assistance. He later writes to the governor of his home state, New York.
1: The conduct of the executive of this state was to the last degree weak and disgusting.
0: 2 days later, the mutiny still simmers. No sign of soldiers backing down. The Confederation Congress makes a humiliating run for it. They flee Philadelphia entirely, packing up what little dignity they have, and they move the national capital to Princeton, New Jersey. For a nation just born, it feels like a breakdown. The revolution has promised freedom and unity, and it now looks like it's eating itself alive. The government that had won the war can't even protect itself from its own soldiers. And yet, this moment of near mutiny becomes one of the sparks that ignites an essential reboot. Because in 1783, America was not a strong union. It was a fragile experiment, one paycheck away from total collapse. The brand new nation was really not off to a great start. And it was about to get worse.
2: So this is based on David Barton's book, The American Story, The Beginnings. And it has been adapted by the best writer, one of the best writers I know. I have several really good writers, but Nathan Knipper is an incredible history buff and knows how to write. And then Nick Daly does all of our production, and Sam Carden does all of our music. And I mean, we spend... Each episode runs about 45 minutes, and I think they're, 8 days to produce, something like that, each episode. It's a crazy amount of time. But I want it to be riveting, because I believe everybody learns a different way. I'm very visual. I connect to stories. Most people do connect to stories. So I want to hear it. I want to see it. Some people connect through music. Some people through just asking questions.
3: So the first is not gonna play. Swing and a miss. Called a strike. Murray leaps. He makes the catch. Deep to left. To the wall.
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3: For 64 teams, the dream of making the College World Series in Omaha is still alive, and that includes your Kentucky Wildcats as they open play in the Morgantown Regional this afternoon against the Wake Forest Demon Deacons out of the Atlantic Coast Conference. Good afternoon, everybody. From atop the scenic Blue Ridge Mountains in Morgantown, West Virginia, I'm Darren Hendrick with you. Billy Rutledge is our producer back in Lexington. The Wildcats are in the NCAA tournament with a 31-21 record. They drew the 3 seed in this Morgantown Regional. West Virginia, the host, is the 16th overall seed in the tournament. And so that means whoever wins this region more than likely would match up with top-seeded UCLA in the Super Regional out in Los Angeles. But that would only happen if UCLA can make it out of the Los Angeles Regional. And never doubt how crazy college baseball can get. This is one of the zaniest postseason sports tournaments, and we're happy to cover it for the Wildcats, and we're happy to have you with us here this afternoon. Kentucky's taking on a Wake Forest team out of the ACC that was 38-19 in the regular season. They finished with a 16-14 record against ACC opponents. Wake Forest was a team that dominated when they played at home, a real home field advantage, having won 25 of 30 home games. But on the road, their power was a little more susceptible and their team was a little more vulnerable, having gone just 9-11 away from Winston-Salem. They were 4-3 on neutral fields. They played in a tournament down in Puerto Rico earlier this year. So Wake Forest brings a lot of power to their lineup. They have four players with 10 or more home runs, including two that have 17, led by Dalton Wentz, who is in their lineup today. The Demon Deacons also pride themselves on pitching. They have a pitching lab, quote-unquote, there in Winston-Salem, and that has produced numerous first-round draft picks, including Chase Burns of the Cincinnati Reds. Well, this year, their ace and the man who will throw this afternoon is Chris Lavonis. He can throw a fastball over 100 miles an hour. He averages 97 off the arm. And just when you think that that's all you're going to see today, think again. He will throw his secondary stuff, the curveball in particular, but also a slider. Kentucky's going to see those two spinners a lot today, and then he's going to bring the fastball. If you want to get analytical about it, he throws the fastball a little under 30% of the time, but it's there, and it is a wipeout fastball. On the other side of things, Kentucky is countering with their ace, Jackson Jelkin, who's coming off a phenomenal season. Jackson was 8-3 in the regular season with 98 strikeouts across 88 innings. Those numbers also include his one appearance in the SEC tournament, a 3.7 ERA. The Wildcats are fully healthy. They have everybody available for just the second time this year. The second time. And today is what? Game number 53 on the season. But Braxton Van Cleve's in the lineup. Head coach Nick Mangione will talk about that coming up on our pregame show as we count down to first pitch. We'll also visit with Hudson Brown, who's in the lineup and is continuing to progress and get back to 100% after his battle with mono earlier this spring. So we'll talk to Hudson coming up on the pregame, and then you'll hear from head coach Nick Mangione. Kentucky and Wake Forest battle today in game one of the Morgantown Regional. It is double elimination. If Kentucky or Wake Forest lose today, either team, whoever loses, they'll play at noon tomorrow against the loser of West Virginia and Binghamton. You win this game today, you'll play the winner of the Mountaineers or Binghamton tomorrow at 5 p.m. So that is what is in front of us here in Morgantown. Our coverage of the NCAA tournament and the Morgantown Regional on the UK Sports Network is presented by Kentucky Farm Bureau Insurance. Big on commitment. A chat with Hudson Brown comes your way next on the UK Sports Network.
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3: Welcome back to Kendrick Family Ballpark, where the Cats are getting set to begin regional play against the Wake Forest Demon Deacons. And we're joined by Hudson Brown, who was a member of the All-Region team last year at Clemson. And, honey, first of all, just kind of take me through what it's going to take for this team to come out and get another weekend of baseball after you experienced it last year.
5: This year we're definitely going to be more ready to go. Like, out the gate, we gave the first game to West Virginia, so we're firing all cylinders on this first game, and we want to do everything we can to win this first one. And the biggest thing with regionals is if you can win the first one, you're set up a lot better than if you lose, because you got to come out of the loser's bracket, and that's just a lot more games you got to play, more wear down, more arms you got to burn. So our biggest importance is to get game one and do whatever it takes to get game one.
3: You know, I've heard players and coaches alike say postseason baseball is different than the regular season, but as a player mentally, how do you make it where the pressure doesn't get to you and you're just focused on whatever the next pitch is, whatever may come?
5: I think with the postseason, it does, like, everything just resets, right? So, like,
8: yeah,
5: you know, like, it's everything you did in the regular season doesn't matter. You could have went 0-40, you could have went 40-40, and it wouldn't have mattered. So the biggest thing is just come in there with a fresh, positive mindset, and you're going to come out there and just gonna compete as hard as you can. And, you know, you never know what game could be your last. You always want to keep playing as hard as you possibly can.
3: What's this season been like for you, having to miss some time with the illness and the steady progress coming back? What has it been like for you?
5: It was a big up and then a big down for me, really. Started out doing really well and then got sick and I was out for a few weeks and had to come back. Wasn't feeling it, you know, wasn't feeling great body-wise. Just, you know, wasn't in shape, lost a lot of weight, wasn't in shape. So I just leaned a lot on my guys around me, just trying to play for them, push through for them, and they've gotten me back to where I need to be, and I feel a lot better now. And I got a lot to credit them, our training staff. You know, they've taken care of me, and there wasn't a day that went by where somebody wasn't texting me, asking me how I was doing or making sure I was good.
3: It's not the easiest illness to get over. It can linger sometimes. What were some things you did, though, to try to speed that recovery and get back to where you wanted to be physically?
5: I was drinking a lot of Pedialyte. I probably went through about 10 bottles of it over the course of the time I was sick, but yeah, mixing Pedialyte and Sprite, that was a big one for me. Just to make the taste a little better. That was something my mom recommended, actually. But just sleeping as much as I could. You know, it's hard to sleep at night because you wake up with night sweats and chills, and it's just miserable. So it was just a lot of sleeping, really. And once you slept it off and got caught up, you feel so much better, you know. The biggest thing was just not getting rest.
3: So picking up where you were before the team met there, we were talking about the road coming back and the rest and everything, and I know Coach Mangione mentioned that you were able to get home and have some of Mama's cooking. How much did that help you on that recovery?
5: You have no idea. I've been cooking for myself. I cook myself the same thing every night. It's just either ground deer meat or chicken and rice or pasta. I get home and my mom makes me, I mean, she's an amazing cook, and she, and dad too. I left dad out last time I was talking about this, but dad was grilling me steak, and yeah, you know, they were both taking really good care of me, and I put on like 10 pounds in one weekend.
3: There you go.
5: It was crazy.
3: When you did come back from the illness and the fans at Kentucky Proud Park gave you the ovation, what did that mean to you?
5: I wasn't expecting that, honestly. Yeah, that one hit me in the heartstrings a little bit. That was probably one of the coolest things I've ever been a part of. Probably the coolest thing I've ever been. Definitely at KPP, the coolest thing I've ever been a part of. For me personally. But, yeah, the fans mean everything to us, too. Like, I mean, the way they support us throughout the season and everything. And, you know, they stick with us, you know, through thick and thin. And that shows it right there.
3: And then one at bat later, you come back and hit the home run. That was a little nod to your teammates and the fans, right?
5: Absolutely, yeah. Well, when they announced the lineup, all of our pitchers stood up on the bench and were, like, waving their arms up to get up. And I was like, you guys are idiots. Y'all ain't got to be doing all that. But I appreciated it. I mean, it means a lot. Yeah.
3: Well, Huddy, I know you got a regional to get ready for. Last thing, and we'll let you go. Wake Forest expected to start their primary guy. He's got a high velo fastball. We know he can spin it as well. Just take me through your approach as a hitter. When you know a guy can throw breaking balls and also throw a fastball in the upper 90s, what's the approach there for you? Do you just kind of try to keep it simple? How do you approach something like that?
5: The way I try to keep it simple, the way I do that is I'm just going to set my sights away for his fastball. And if I see his curveball pop up and come into I know the zone, I can hit his curveball and hit it hard. So I'm going to look for that pre-two strikes. And with two strikes, I'm just going to choke up and get in there and just try to get his fastball deep and fight it off and get something I can handle and try to work away on base.
3: We appreciate the time, Huddy. Go get him. Good luck this weekend.
5: Appreciate it. Thank you.
3: That's Hudson Brown back with Coach Mangione after this on the UK Sports Network.
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12: Back here at Kendrick Family Ballpark, it's day one of the Morgantown Regional. Time to chat with head coach Nick Mangione. Coach, I know that when you have a few minutes, you like to always kind of stop and smell the roses a little bit, but four straight years with a regional for this program, that's a huge accomplishment. Congratulations to your club.
13: Yeah, thank you. You don't do it, as you know, without great players and an amazing staff, and that's what we have in Kentucky. And favorite part of the year, Darren, yeah. You know, don't get me wrong, I love opening day. I don't know how you don't. You just sit around and wait for it all year long. But, man, the postseason is literally my favorite time of year. And really, it's where a lot of great memories are made. And looking forward to this one.
12: We had a fun chat yesterday with Hudson Brown about postseason baseball and how even though once that first pitch is thrown, players are locked in, but postseason is different from regular season baseball. How do you make sure these guys are in the right headspace, and what have you seen from them in this week during preparation?
13: Great preparation. I'll start there. Just amazing. I pushed them harder than I've pushed them all year, and I think day one is probably a little shock for them. They're like, whoa, Coach Minch. I'm like, yeah, I'm sick of being close. For me, I really just talked to him about three things mentality-wise. And the first one was for them to enjoy it. Like, enjoy this. Have, fun with it. The second thing is I just challenged them to be great competitors. And quite frankly, how you define a great competitor, their best competitors are ready for the next pitch and the next play the most often. And that has been one of the keys to our success in the postseason is that we've had a series of guys that are ready and able to move on. And then I want them to show real toughness. And how do you define toughness? You didn't know you were getting definitions today, Darren.
14: Let's go.
13: Your toughness is your ability to consistently perform at the upper ranges of your talent and skill, regardless of competitive circumstances. You perform at the upper ranges of your talent skill, regardless of competitive circumstances. And I want them to show real toughness. So they're locked in. I don't know how we could be more ready. I mean, again, best time of year.
12: Absolutely, Coach. And whole squad's healthy. You got everybody available today. Braxton Van Cleve expected to be in the lineup, but he will be wearing some face protection, obviously. How has he done hitting with the full face mask on the helmet?
13: The guys were like, did you see Braxton yesterday? He was smashing balls. That was bad at practice, but I don't know how he could have done better. I mean, yeah, so he's got the black mask that he'll wear in the field and the white cage around his helmet. And talk about toughness. How about this guy? I mean, Reeves and I got a chance to visit with him in the hotel room the day after his surgery. I've learned not to go the day of the surgery, Darren, because them coming off anesthesia, you just don't know what you're going to hear or say. And quite frankly, I don't remember it half the time anyway. Yeah. But just amazing how well he was doing. Just happy to have him back, and I know the guys are too.
12: Jackson Jelkin getting the start today. Coach, what's the roadmap for him to have success against a lineup like the Deacons?
13: These guys have power, Darren. They can really, really hit, and we've got to manipulate ground balls. And that's what Jackson does when he's at his best. So our ability to get the ground balls will be absolutely crucial. And you'll know we're doing well if our infield defense is involved. And they hit a lot of ground balls, so sometimes they'll sneak in. We'll play aggressively on some shifts here and there with a couple of the guys, but when we're going at our best, we've got our infield defense involved especially.
12: Speaking of infield defense, talking to some guys during practice yesterday, sounds like the field plays kind of slow, but also pretty true for an artificial turf field.
13: It does. You know, it's interesting that when you look at the field, the infield, let's just call it the grass portion, is different than the actual dirt portion. It's really interesting. And I don't remember seeing a field like that. So, but yeah, the field, the conditions, the weather. I mean, Darren, the weather this weekend.
14: It's great.
13: It is like the ultimate baseball weather. So excited to play in that.
12: Last question for you, Coach, and I'll let you go. Chris Lavonis, their starter today. Man, you look at his numbers, you look at his stuff. What's going to be a key to Kentucky's approach against him today?
13: Well, I mean, he's up to 101 miles an hour. Average fastball is going to be 97, 98. I mean, it's like real velocity. What's intriguing about it, too, though, Darren, is he didn't throw a ton of fastballs. He's got the curveball, the slider. When he challenges us, and if we swing early, if we have hard, consistent contact early, that will be good. And then our ability just to fight the two strikes. When you got to have a guy like this with power stuff, you have to fight, and more fight. So our two-strike fight will be big.
12: Coach, I appreciate your time. Good luck today.
13: Thank you. Go Cats.
12: That's head coach Nick Mangione back with starting lineups in a moment here on the UK Sports Network.
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3: Back at Kendrick Family Ballpark here in Morgantown, West Virginia. 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Hello, everybody. Darren Hedrick with you. 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
3: It is a gorgeous day for baseball here in the Blue Ridge Mountains. There is not a cloud to be seen above the ballpark right now. 68 degrees, sunshine, and a little bit of a breeze that blows in from left field, but I don't think it's going to be enough to really bother the baseball in flight today. It's about 5 miles an hour, just enough for the American flag to wave hello to us beyond the left field fence where the Kentucky bullpen is. Let's meet the starting lineups. First of all, for Kentucky, they'll be the visiting team as the number 3 seed in today's matchup. Center fielder Jace Tarnish will lead off for head coach Nick Mangione. He'll be followed by shortstop Tyler Bell and then second baseman Luke Lawrence. Batting cleanup is the first baseman Hudson Brown. The designated hitter is Ethan Hendel. He bats fifth. Hitting sixth, the right fielder Braxton Van Cleve. Left fielder Carson Hansen bats seventh. Hitting eighth is catcher Owen Jenkins. And rounding out the batting nine is third baseman Caden Cloud. For the Demon Deacons on the mound today, it's Chris Lavonis. He has made 14 starts, has 10 wins against only 3 losses this year. In 68 and one-third innings pitched, he has recorded 110 strikeouts against 32 walks. He's allowed 24 runs on 42 hits for an ERA of 2.9. His whip is 1.08, which means he allows just a touch over one base runner every inning across 9 frames. That's an analytical stat, but it's an interesting one because it tells you pretty much how many times a pitcher allows a guy on base, and for Lavonis, it's not very often. Lavonis, 6'1", 175 pounds, a sophomore out of Homedale, New Jersey. Coverage of the NCAA tournament here on the UK Sports Network is brought to you by Kentucky Farm Bureau Insurance, big on commitment. The Demon Deacons clad in the home white uniforms, white jerseys and pants, Demon Deacons in black outlined in gold on the front of the jersey, black numerals on the back. It's black ball caps with the gold WF logo for Wake Forest. Kentucky in the blue tops, gray pants. White numerals on the back, blue ball caps with a white UK logo on the front. Tarnish stands in from the right side. Lavonis ready, a high leg kick. He rocks home and a swing and a miss to get us started. 99.5 miles an hour on the first pitch of today's game as we are underway at 12:06 Eastern Time. Tarnish batting 350 on the season. Five home runs and 37 RBIs. He has stolen 29 bases this year, which ranks him number one in the Nick Mangione era for a single season. Here's the 0-1. And that's taken for a called strike at 99.2 miles an hour. The defense for the Demon Deacons this afternoon. Catching is Matt Conte. His outfield from left to right. You've got Boston Torres in left, Javar Williams in center, and Luke Costello in right. Now time called as there appears to be a communication issue for the catcher with his dugout. The rest of the infield for Wake Forest at third base, Dalton Wentz. At second base, or beg your pardon, at shortstop, J.D. Stein. At second base, Blake Schaff. And at first base, Cade Lewis. Wake Forest is in the NCAA tournament for the fifth straight year. They are one of 13 teams that have been in each of the last five NCAA tournaments. It's 0-2 on Tarnish as he leads off the game. And Lavonis kicks and deals and misses away. And there was a slider. Kentucky's got to battle here and make sure that Lavonis has a hard time getting into rhythm this afternoon. The big righty for Wake Forest kicks and deals the 1-2, and he buzzes inside at 99.7 miles an hour. The ballpark here in Morgantown plays pretty fair. Some have described it as a pitcher's ballpark. The 2-2 fouled off to the first base side. It was built into the side of a mountain, so if you can picture Morgantown, which is mostly mountains and hills with small valleys and hollers, as we like to say. The ball, there was a mountain that they basically shaved the top off of and put a lot of development, commercialization into. 2-2 to Tarnish, fouled away. There's Lowe's and Walmart, various, you know, places, restaurants. Well, you come down, you start down the side of the mountain, and they carved a seating bowl into that side and placed this ballpark. And when it originally opened, it housed two teams. Here's the 2-2. Popped up, first base side, foul ground. Lewis coming forward into foul territory, now straddling the base path, makes the catch, and Tarnish pops out or fouls out to first base. So one gone. And here is the switch hitting Tyler Bell, who hit 352 in the regular season. Has seven home runs, 27 RBIs, is coming off a great outing against Vanderbilt in the SEC tournament, where he had two hits, a double and a home run. First pitch swinging, and he fouls a fastball back. That was 98 miles an hour, and he just missed it. So this ballpark was built into the side of the hill, and it housed the West Virginia Black Bears, which was a New York Penn League team affiliated with the Pirates. The 0-1 high and away. And then you also had the West Virginia Mountaineers baseball program. Well, during the minor league contraction of 2020, the Black Bears Pirates affiliation went away. So now it is a summer collegiate team that plays here alongside West Virginia. Offering to Bell. Looked like a curveball down and in. And the count's two balls and a strike. Batting left-handed against the righty Lavonis. Here's the pitch. And he takes a strike. Another breaking ball from the righty. The seating bowl here at Kendrick Family Ballpark seats about 3,500, including the suites. But there are grass berms on both sides as Bell strikes out swinging on a fastball, one away. In terms of the playing surface, it's 325 to the left field foul pole, 375 to the alley, 400 to center, 375 to right center, and 325 to the right field foul pole. Luke Lawrence will get a chance to hit. Left-handed batter. Stroke 343 across the first 52 games. Three home runs, 41 RBIs. One of the more consistent hitters in this Kentucky lineup. Pitch home and is swinging a miss on an elevated fastball that he took something off of it. When you throw 100 miles an hour, 92 is almost like a changeup. And Lawrence was out in front of it. The 0-1 swung on and tapped foul as they go off speed again. It is a completely artificial playing surface, including the mound. O2's lifted out of play to the third base side. Two outs, bases empty for Kentucky in the top of the first inning. Lavonis working steadily and methodically delivers the 0-2, and a breaking ball is pounded in the turf towards first. Collected there by Lewis, he circles back to the bag and beats Lawrence to the spot and the side retire. Kentucky goes 1-2-3 against Lavonis. Jackson Jelkin trots out for the bottom of the first, and we'll see how the Kentucky ace deals it when we come back on the UK Sports Network.
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0: Time to meet the Wake Forest starting lineup as Jackson Jelkin gets ready for his first postseason appearance with the Wildcats. It'll be Javar Williams, the center fielder, to lead off for the Demon Deacons. Right fielder Luke Costello bats second. Hitting third is the first baseman Cade Lewis. Third baseman Dalton Wentz bats in the cleanup hole for Tom Walker. Matt Conte, the catcher, bats fifth. Hitting sixth is left fielder Boston Torres. Designated hitter Andrew Costello bats seventh. Hitting eighth, Blake Schaff, the second baseman. Shortstop J.D. Stein rounds out the batting nine. Kentucky defensively, Carson Hansen patrols left today. Jace Tarnish back in center. Braxton Van Cleve wearing the Batman mask. He's in right field today. Over at third base, you've got Caden Cloud. Shortstop, Tyler Bell. Luke Lawrence at second. Hudson Brown at first. And Owen Jenkins catching for Jelkin. So here's Javar Williams, left-handed batter. He hit at a 338 pace. He's got nine home runs and 39 RBIs. First pitch swinging, and he fouls a fastball from Jelkin off to the third base side. Wake Forest, the home team, is the higher seed, the two seed in this Morgantown Regional. So they occupy the first base dugout, Kentucky in the third base side. Jelkin from the first base side of the rubber kicks and fires, and a ground ball pulled foul to first makes it 0-2. Jackson has had a tremendous year with Kentucky. Eight wins and a save, three losses, a whip of 1.09. The 0-2 buzzes the tower up and in, nearly 96 miles an hour on that fastball. He struck out 98 over 88 in the third innings. He's allowed 37 earned runs on 76 hits, 20 walks. The 1-2 from Jelkin. Pulled deep to right down the line, and that is going to bounce up against the wall in the right field corner over Van Cleve's head. It'll be a leadoff double for Javar Williams. So Williams sprays a line drive, or pulls a line drive down the right field line, bouncing off that 325 wall. And Wake Forest has a runner in scoring position for the right fielder, Luke Costello, a sophomore who hit 320 and homered 17 times, 61 RBIs. Right-handed batter, and Jelkin spins around and offers a throw towards second. They'll have to keep an eye on Williams. He leads the Demon Deacons with 31 stolen bases on 35 attempts. Jelkin brings the hands together. A look to second, and now he comes home, and a check swing foul. Did he offer? No, and they're going to say it was not a foul ball. It was just a miscatch by Jenkins. It was an awkward deflection off of Owen. That's what made me think he might have foul-tipped it off the bat, but they'll say no swing and no contact. One ball and no strikes. The pitch from Jelkin. And he sinks a fastball too low. Two balls, no strikes. Brian DeBrower is the home plate umpire for our game today. He's joined by Ramon Armendariz at third base, A.J. Wendell at second, and Will Prestwood, the first base umpire. Jelkin misfires low and away with ball three. The pinnacle of Jelkin's regular season came in that complete game start at Florida. He threw nearly 130 pitches to complete a 4-3 win over the Gators. 3-0 is a strike on the inside corner of the plate. A fastball that nearly touched 95 miles an hour. Came back on the Thursday night against Arkansas to record a save, and that ended up being Kentucky's only win against the Hogs. There's a called strike on the outside corner at 95, and it's now 3-2 on the batter Costello. Runner Williams at second base with nobody out in the bottom of the first. Jelkin from the belt, kicks and deals, and a pitch fouled back. Jelkin checks on the runner and is 3-2 again. This one popped up. Left side of the diamond out into shallow left. Lawrence called off by Bell, and Tyler sidestepping to his left a couple of steps makes the catch. Luke Costello pops out, one away. Pop out to the shortstop. And here's the first baseman, Cade Lewis. Lewis, a junior for the Demon Deacons. He's hitting 362, has homered 13 times and driven in 55 runs. He hits from the left side. Jelkins offering home is lined in the left field opposite way. That's down for a hit. They're going to bring Williams around third. The throw from Hanson cut off. Diving across is Williams. It's an RBI single for Cade Lewis. And Wake Forest leads Kentucky 1-0 here in the first. Wake Forest is an offensive team. As a club, collectively, they hit nearly 300, 297 average overall. 90 home runs total. Here's Dalton Wentz, another left-handed batter, and he looks at a fastball strike. Wentz hitting 295. Tied for the team lead with 17 round trippers, 51 RBIs. That's third most. But he also leads the team in strikeouts with 61. Jelkins' breaking ball misses low and in. One ball, one strike. Jackson has a 6 or 7 pitch repertoire. He's got two different fastballs. He's got the four-seamer and the sinking two-seamer. 1-1. That's fouled away to the third base side. That looked like the sinker. One ball, two strikes. He can also throw cutters and sliders. And he's got a wipeout curveball. And his splitter has actually come along over the back half of the season. One out, one on for the Demon Deacons. And the 1-2 is a rollover swing. Ground ball pulled foul to first. Just reached down into the bottom third of the zone to pick that one up and get it out of there. Hands together in the pitch home, and this one sent in the air to right center. Long run for Van Cleave, and he can't make the catch. He missed the ball. Tarnish wasn't able to get there either, and the Demon Deacons aggressive on the bases. Lewis goes first to third on the single by Wentz. Van Cleave got to the spot. He just could not come up with a clean catch. And the Deacons have runners at the corners with one out. Owen Jenkins in the infield will go out and chat with Jelkin. And now here's Dan Rozelle for an early visit. Boy, Kentucky could use a double play right now. That was just a tough play for Kentucky on defense. Got to the spot. Just could not make the catch. And the Deacons with three hits early on. They lead 1-0, so like I say, you get a double play ball in a spot like this, and turn two, get out of the inning, you minimize the pitch count for Jelkin, and you minimize the damage that the Demon Deacons are trying to do. Here's the catcher for Wake Forest, Matt Conte. .272 average. He's homered 10 times and has driven in 46. First pitch off the hands, fouled to the sweets to our right, 0-1. The 0-1. Swung on and bounced towards third. That's played foul by Cloud. Bill Cilento, the associate head coach, he runs the show offensively from third base, directing traffic for the Deacons. The 0-2 to Conti, breaking ball down and away, smothered by Jenkins. One ball, two strikes. Tom Walter, the head coach of the Deacons. He's in his 17th year in Winston-Salem. The 1-2. Bouncing ball up the middle. Bell's got it. He'll touch the bag at second. On to first. Double play. There you go. That's what Jelkin's been aiming for. And he got one, and Bell executes it. That's a 6-3 double play, and Kentucky's out of the inning with the damage minimized. We go to the second frame now in Morgantown. Deacons lead the Cats 1-0 on the UK Sports Network.
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0: Here we go to the top of the second inning. Kentucky will try to respond. Wake Forest getting a run on three hits off of Jelkin before a double play ball got him out of the inning. Hudson Brown, Ethan Hindle, and Braxton Van Cleve due up.

fun chat with Hudson Brown during our pregame that was in we recorded the conversation yesterday. We're right in the middle of it when the team met after batting practice, so we got interrupted for a few minutes while Hudson ran back to the team huddle. First pitch down and in for a ball. He's hitting .331, five homers, 33 RBIs. Missed a lot of time because of the illness during the regular season. 1-0 popped up and out of play behind the third base side of home plate. Missed about 12 games. And even when he came back, he wasn't 100%. It just one of those things that lingers and is hard to fully get over. Brown looks at a strike. Breaking ball on that outside third, and it's one ball, two strikes now on this left-handed batter. Hails from Olive Branch, Mississippi. They've got three on the right side of the diamond. Wake Forest in a shift. And the 1-2 spikes in the turf. Two balls, two strikes. He held off the curveball that time, and that's going to be a huge key for these Wildcats today. Because of the high velo fastball, Lavonis loves to spin it more than throw the heater, and you've got to be able to lay off that curveball. Here's the 2-2. Chopped foul as he fights that breaking ball away. Hudson was telling us on that pregame about how the home-cooked meals helped him get back to full strength. Dad grilling him some steaks, Mom cooking for him. Here's the 2-2. That's lined on into left field over the shortstop, down for a base hit. Hudson Brown continues his postseason tear. A member of the Clemson All-Regional team last year, Brown's first at bat in the Morgantown Regional is a single the other way. And that'll bring up the designated hitter, Ethan Hindle. Junior batting .306. Hindle leads Kentucky with 11 home runs and 47 RBIs. Right-handed batter. Lavonis from the stretch comes home and misses outside with a fastball at 97. Chase Sloan running the offense from the third base dugout for Kentucky, flashing signs to the runner Brown and to the batter Hindle. Kentucky down 1-0 in the top of the second. Pitch home, swing and a miss. Lavonis toes that first base side of the rubber. Hands together now on the 1-1. And he misses low with a fastball at nearly 98 miles an hour. Hindle has been the captain of this team for much of the season. He became a vocal leader last year during his injury when he missed the back half of the season after injuring his foot before the Tennessee series. 2-1 skied a mile high in the air. Playable. Out goes Stein. In comes Williams. And the center fielder Williams nearly collided with the shortstop Stein, who came up with the catch in shallow center. They were on top of that state outline of West Virginia that's painted blue in center field. And Stein, able to make the catch, almost collided with Williams, who was calling, and basically it was his jurisdiction anyway. But the out's recorded, one away for Braxton Van Cleve. He's got Brown at first base. And a throw over, Brown dives back safely. BVC, Braxton Van Cleve, left-handed hitter. Five home runs, 21 RBIs. Average up to .260 after a tough start to the rookie's career. First pitch swinging and a foul ball hit towards our way, goes to the left. They actually credit the catch made by Hindle to the second baseman Schaff, as Wake Forest had
a shift on or a different defensive alignment, and they'll say it was Schaff who made the catch officially. Pitch home to Van Cleave, and he watches a fastball strike at 96. One on, one out, second inning for the Cats. They trailed Wake Forest 1-0. Wake Forest has been incredible at fast starts, but these Cats have too, and Kentucky has done it against some of the better pitchers in the country. The 0-2. Swung on and grounded right side. That'll move the runner, or maybe not. Second baseman with a big gamble. Schaff spins and throws to second, and they force out Brown on a huge gamble. They were not able to turn it over and get Van Cleave at first, but it's a force out at second for 6. The way that ball was hit through the four hole towards right field, Schaff had to go to his left to retrieve that ball. His momentum taking him deeper into right towards the line is back to the infield. I thought they would go the safe route and get the runner at first, but Schaff made an incredible spin and throw to second, and they got Brown by a couple of steps. So credit to this Wake Forest infield. Here's Carson Hansen, left-handed batter, and he takes the curveball down. Hansen hit 237. Over 33 games, including 27 starts, 4 home runs, 21 RBIs. 1-0 is waved over and missed. Back-to-back breaking balls from Lavonis. Check swing, but he went too far around. The home plate umpire said it was a swing. No appeal to third, and now Nick Mangione walking up the line, pointing at the third base umpire, and he is getting into the grill of DeBrower from that third base coach's box. One ball, two strikes. Kentucky wanted the check swing to third, but the home plate umpire called it a swing anyway. Two outs, a runner at first, and the 1-2 down and in. Runner breaking for second. Throw by the catcher, the slide, the tag. Safe, the call. Does not look like Wake Forest will appeal. Two balls, two strikes on Hansen, and now the tying run in scoring position. Second baseman Schaff plays in shallow right. The shortstop positioned up the middle. 2-2 to Hansen. Nearly hit him as that ran way up and in, and Hansen drew up with his hands shoulder level. Full count. Stolen base for Van Cleave officially. That's his fifth of the year. Pitch home, swing, and a foul tip held on to strike three. So Hansen strikes out on the breaking ball. And Lavona strands a runner at second. Hudson Brown gets the first hit for the Cats in this regional. We go to the bottom of the second, 1-0 Deacons on the UK Sports Network.

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3: Bottom of the second inning, 1-0 Wake Forest. Boston Torres will lead off the frame for the Deacons. Deacons had a run on three hits in the first inning against Jelkin. Jelkin readies for the first pitch, and Torres swinging, bounces a foul ball up the right side. 328 average in the regular season, plus a couple of games in the ACC tournament. Or one game in the ACC tournament, rather. Here's the 0-1. Popped up behind home plate. Catcher Jenkins throws the mask aside, moving up the third baseline of foul territory, makes the catch, and there's one away. That'll bring up Andrew Costello, a freshman who hit .243 across 36 games. He's homered twice and driven in 15. Three on the left side of the diamond against Andrew Costello as Jelkin misses in with a sinker. Hudson Brown, the only one on the right side for Kentucky defensively, and he is way off that first baseline, nearly halfway towards second. The 1-0. And there's a strike on a breaking ball from Jelkin. Winds have shifted a little bit on the side of this Blue Ridge Mountain. They sort of blow out towards left now as pitch runs down and in at 95 miles an hour, 2-1. One out, bottom of the second inning. And the offering from Jelkin swung on and sent high in the air to left. Long run in for Hansen towards the line. Bell is out there. Hansen calls him off. And the left fielder for the Cats makes the catch. We'll call that medium depth in left field towards the line. And Costello flies out, two away. Here's Blake Schaff, the second baseman.
4: Second baseman, number seven. Blake Schaff.
3: Junior hitting .315. Five home runs and 31 driven in on the season. He'll hit from the left side against Jelkin. First pitch. And that's just off the outside corner. Kentucky fans on that third base side wanted the call. And DeBrower indicates that he felt it was off the plate. The 1-0. And that misses in by a fraction. Blue gets in for sure. There's a great contingent of Kentucky fans behind the dugout on the third base side, and there's a smattering of blue behind home plate into the first base side. Here's a rollover towards second, gloved by Luke Lawrence. He'll sidearm the throw across his body to first, and the side retired. Three up, three down for Jelkin. That perfect frame brought to you by Lexus of Lexington, the relentless pursuit of perfection. On to the third here in Morgantown. It's 1-0 Wake Forest on the UK Sports Network.
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2: 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Owen Jenkins, Caden Cloud, and Jace Tarnish do up this inning against Chris Lavonis. Lavonis has allowed one base runner so far, and that was a single by Hudson Brown. Jenkins, a freshman, played in 36 games, hit 252 with five home runs and 31 RBIs for the Wildcats. He takes low and away, ball one. Right-handed batter. Six-two, 220 pounds, and he watches a breaking ball away. Two balls, no strikes. Kentucky has relied on some young players throughout the spring, and it's been fun to watch the emergence of guys like Caden Cloud, who's on deck, and the 2-0. Jenkins swings and misses at the breaking ball. 0J, as his teammates call him, he has become the catcher for Jelkin. If you know Jackson is starting, Jenkins is catching. Here's a bouncer back to the mound. Gloved easily by Lavonis. He'll toss to first, and there's one away. So here's Caden Cloud, a member of those Buzzcats back during the regular season in the weekend series at South Carolina when things weren't going well. They had lost a pair to a South Carolina team that was at the bottom of the SEC standings, and the vibes were just off. A group of players buzzed their hair. Cloud takes a fastball down at 97. He's batting 202, four home runs and 16 RBIs. Jace Tarnish and Caden were two of those buzz cats. 1-0, swing and a miss. And after they shaved their heads, the next day, Tarnish and Cloud both homered in a win over South Carolina, and so it became a thing, and they've kept the same look over the last month or so. Cloud takes low, two balls and one strike. Cloud took it another step. He and Tarnish, they both dyed their hair once they shaved it. 2-1. Swing and a miss, 2-2. Tarnish these days has more of a gold look to his hair, while Cloud went with almost the platinum blonde look. Caden out of Nixon, Missouri. 2-2, swing and a miss. Cloud strikes out on the breaking ball. So two gone here in the third inning. Top of the order now, Jace Tarnish. 1-0 Deacons.

0: Darnish popped out or fouled out to the first baseman. Lewis, his first time up. Second go around, and that fastball, it looked like hit the plate and spiked away from the catcher to the backstop, but nobody on base, so no harm done. One ball, no strikes on Tarnish. Beautiful afternoon for baseball. The 1-0, that tickles the outside corner. Off speed, 1-1. Lavonis with a high leg kick, comes home, and on the inside half delivers a curveball strike, and it's 1-2. This ballpark built into the side of a mountain that was had its top shaved off. A lot of the fans for West Virginia waiting on the next game when they'll take on Binghamton later today. They are camped out in tailgates in a parking lot at the top of the hill. There's a swing and a drive foul down the first base side. It'll end up out of play along the concourse over the right field wall. So folks have backed up their cars to the ball field and brought out the lawn chairs and the umbrellas and their snacks, and they're watching. And they'll fill up that side of the hill for the Mountaineers game later today. 1-2, and Tarnish watches a curveball spike about a foot or two short of home plate. Two balls, two strikes now. 1-0 Deacons. We're in the top of the third. Two out, bases empty for the Cats. Lavonis starts his windup, and the pitch home goes to the backstop. A fastball goes outside. One thing, Kentucky's only had one base runner against Lavonis, but he has run up a pitch count. He is now right at 50 pitches for the first three innings. Here's a swing and a fly ball to right. Playable for Costello. He's camped under it, makes the catch, and the side retired. So a fly out to Luke Costello in right. Wake Forest will come to bat in the bottom of the third. They lead Kentucky 1-0 on the UK Sports Network.
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0: We'd like to thank our season-long Kentucky baseball sponsors, Coca-Cola, the Kentucky Office of Highway Safety, and Lexus of Lexington. Bottom of the third here in the Morgantown Regional. 1-0 Wake Forest. Kentucky and Wake Forest are meeting for the first time in the postseason since 1950. J.D. Stein, the shortstop, leads off the inning, right-handed batter. First pitch, bounced foul to third. Stein, a freshman, hit 273 across all 55 games for Wake Forest. Actually, Wake Forest has played 57, but in all 55 that Stein has played in, as he sprays another foul out of play, it's 0-2. Hit 273, 5 home runs, 40 RBIs. Deacons have played 5 more games than Kentucky. The 0-2 misses up. Back in 1950, in what was then known as the District 3 tournament in Kannapolis, North Carolina, Kentucky and Wake Forest played twice. 1-2, low and away. They lost to Wake Forest 9-4. The Cats came back and beat Clemson 4-2, but then lost to Wake 9-2 to be eliminated from the NCAA tournament. The Cats would not make the postseason again until 1988 when they were in the Northeast Regional. 2-2, called, strike three on the outside corner. A fastball at 95 froze J.D. Stein for the first out of this third inning. Back to the top of the order, Javar Williams, who led off the game for Wake Forest, bashing a double down the right field line. His 15th two-bagger of the season, second most on the team. He would come around to score on the base hit by Cade Lewis. First pitch to Williams is an off-speed strike. Jelkin from the first base side kicks and deals the 0-1 and misses up. For Kentucky baseball from 1950 to 2006, the Cats only had 2 appearances in a regional, 1988 and 1993. But since 2006, Kentucky has started making the postseason more consistently as a pitch rolled up the first baseline goes foul. They made regionals in 06, 08, 2012, 14. And under Nick Mangione, they've been to a regional 5 times. The 1-2 popped up out of play to the third base side. First one was in 2017. They hosted the regional and come out of the loser's bracket to beat North Carolina State and advance to the super regional where they lost to Louisville. 1-2 on the way, and Williams takes up and away. 2 balls, 2 strikes. Wildcats won the regional in 23 and in 24. Of course, 24 is when they made it all the way to the College World Series. 2-2. Tapped foul. Last year, the Wildcats were on the road in Clemson at the Clemson Regional, and there they went 2-2 with wins over USC, Upstate, and Clemson. They had a pair of losses to West Virginia. And it's interesting, this will be the third time that West Virginia and Kentucky have collided in a baseball regional. Another foul ball. This one hit to the first base side by Williams. Still 2-2. Kentucky trails 1-0 with one out in the bottom of the third. The Cats eliminated West Virginia in 23. Got eliminated by the Mountaineers last year. And now they're playing on their home turf this year. Bouncing ball right side. That's a base hit. And Javar Williams has gone 2-for-2 against Jelkin and the Cats. Here's Luke Costello. Costello popped out to the shortstop Bell his first time up. See if Kentucky can turn another double play. Jelkin at 43 pitches. That was an 8-pitch at bat there from Williams, who fouled off 4 out of 5 before getting the bouncing ball through the four hole. Throw to first, checks on Williams, who is an absolute speed burner and can easily turn a single into a double if you're not paying attention. Kentucky lines up 3 defenders on the left side of the diamond against Luke Costello. First pitch, swing and a miss. That was a sinker by Jelkin, and he was able to hide it. Here's the 0-1. Fly ball hit high in the air to left. Hanson calling off his teammate Tarnish, and the left fielder for Kentucky reaches up with that. It's almost a light green glove that he wears to make the catch for out number 2. The first baseman, Nate Lewis. Would you call that an aqua blue glove? Yeah, that's what we'll go with. It's, yeah, teal aqua blue for those that can't see it. It's what Hanson wears. Here's Cade Lewis. Lewis has an RBI single. 1-0 Deacons, bottom of the third. They've out-hit Kentucky 4-1 so far. Jelkin spins and offers a throwback to first. We were talking about the fast starts for both of these teams. It's been a strength for Kentucky against strong starters. It's been a strength for the Deacons as well. Pitch home, and Lewis watches a curveball strike. This year, the Deacons are 26-6 when they score first. Fly ball off of third. Caden Cloud gives it a long chase, but that one's out of play. The Deacs have outscored their opponents 187-91 across the first through third innings this year. Two outs in the 0-2. Reaching swing and a rollover. Right side, and quickly on it is Lawrence. His throw to first in time. And Lewis grounds out to second. That was a long run to his left by Luke, but he shows the athleticism and makes the play. We go to the fourth inning in Morgantown. It's Wake Forest 1, Kentucky nothing on the UK Sports Network.
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0: Warning track wall, goodbye! And Kentucky goes up 7-2.
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0: Top of the fourth inning, Wake Forest 1, Kentucky nothing. Wagner Field and Kendrick Family Ballpark. When this facility first opened, it was known as the Monongalia County Ballpark, but after the West Virginia Black Bears lost their minor league affiliation with the Pittsburgh Pirates, and it became mostly housed by the West Virginia University Mountaineers and later on the Black Bears summer collegiate team. Tyler Bell leading off the fourth for the Cats. It became the Kendrick Family Ballpark, and they put money into the facility, including this turf field. First pitch to Bell, and that's a called strike. Fastball on the inside. Actually, that was a changeup on the inside corner. Bell struck out his first time up. Switch hitter batting left-handed. The 0-1 takes low and away. A lot of mock drafts have been released from Baseball America and other publications over the last few weeks as the Major League Draft is coming up in June. And Tyler Bell's name has been brought up a lot. Here's the 1-1. Swung on and yanked foul up the right side. That ball went screaming behind Kentucky first base coach Matt Morrow and bounced off the fence. And the count is 1-2. Here's the 1-2. Swing and a miss. Strike three on a, looked like a curveball on that inside back foot. So Bell's 0-2 with a pair of strikeouts. And that'll bring up Luke Lawrence. One down, top of the fourth. Lawrence bounced out to first. Cats really need postseason Luke. Man, this young man went on a tear last year through the Clemson Regional. Swings away at the first pitch and comes up empty. Had a couple of multi-hit efforts last year in Clemson. The 0-1 showing bunt, and that pitch ran inside on him, and he ends up fouling it off the bunt attempt, 0-2. It's not a bad idea, though. This is a turf that plays slow along the infield. They have put a lot of sand around home plate, especially out in front, and that just kills a ball. And so if you can lay down a bunt softly enough with the infield playing back, you can beat out a hit on this turf. 0-2 reached for and fouled off to the third base side. It'll carry him back down to the Kentucky fans. One out, base is empty for the Cats here in the fourth inning. The 0-2 to Lawrence. Down and in. Luke, who transferred to Kentucky from Illinois State, has become a huge and consistent producer in this lineup for the Cats. He's been the everyday second baseman. Reaching swing, fly ball to center. That'll chase Williams back towards left center, and he makes the catch as that ball had some carry, but Williams able to run it down, and there's two away.
5: The first baseman,
0: back to Hudson Brown, who's got the only hit so far for the Cats. Walks out to that heavy metal music. First pitch. And Brown takes a called strike. And now we're starting to see Lavonis get into a rhythm. A lot of spin. A ton of off-speed stuff. Not showing that 100-mile-an-hour fastball nearly as much. The 0-1. And that sinks down. Two outs, base is empty for Brown, the 1-1. And he gets plunked, and that hurt. That was 91 miles an hour, and it got him on the leg, and he goes limping up the first baseline. And is continuing pass first and up the line. Here's Nick Mingione and the trainer Justin Durham out to check on Brown, and boy, with Kentucky's injury woes this year, today was just the second game that Kentucky had the full roster healthy and available. The other one was the first game against Arkansas. Yeah, that's a good old Charlie horse, as we saw the replay on that. For a left-handed batter, it would be the right leg, that front leg. He was trying to bend it out of the way and got hit right on the back around the bend of the knee. That's an area where you get a Charlie horse pretty easily. And so Hudson will go skipping and now jogging up the right field line, trying to stay in the game. But I think back to that Arkansas game. Kentucky finally had a full and healthy roster. That's when Braxton Van Cleve got injured on the scary but freak incident with the collision at second base. And it has just been an unbelievably bad luck year for the Cats when it comes to injuries. But Brown will stay in the game at first base after getting plunked. So with two out and a man on, here's Ethan Hindle. 1-0 Wake Forest. That is the 13th time that Brown has been hit by a pitch this year. First pitch to Hindle, and that one misses away. Sliding outside. Hindle actually is tied for the team lead with 16 hit-by-pitches. He and Tyler Bell throw to first, and Brown dives back. Kentucky's been hit 125 times as a team. Pitch home. Hindle called on a swing, and again, no appeal. And Hindle's like, are you sure? Kentucky's dugout does not agree with Brian DeBrower on the check swing, as he does not use his corner umpires to ask. And now time called. Nick Mangione's going to walk over and talk to Hindle. They'll use an offensive timeout here. Kentucky's in the top 10 of the country in hit by pitches. The West Virginia fans are even getting onto the umpire about not using the check swing appeal. 1-1 on Hindle after the timeout, ready to play. Lavonis from the first base side. He's got Brown at first with two out, and the pitch fouled into the screen. 1-2. Lavonis with a quick snap to first, and Brown just got back on the bag, and Wake Forest might appeal. Nope, doesn't look like they will use their challenge here. The first baseman, Cade Lewis, indicated to his dugout to appeal, but his head coach waved him off. Two outs in the top of the fourth, and the 1-2 to Hindle. Swing and a pop fly goes out of play. First base side. And lands on the roof of the concessions. Pitch from Lavonis, and Hindle able to hold off on the curveball down and away. Two balls and two strikes. Tying run at first for Kentucky here with two out, and the pitch called strike three. Frozen with a fastball at 96 down the heart. And the side retired. We go to the bottom of the fourth. It's Wake Forest 1, Kentucky nothing on the UK Sports Network.
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0: 1-0 Wake Forest here at Kendrick Family Ballpark in Morgantown, West Virginia. Darren Hedrick with you. Billy Rutledge producing for us back in Lexington as Dalton Wentz leads off the fourth inning against Jackson Jelkin. Jelkin has thrown 48 pitches so far today, and number 49 is a breaking ball that stays up. One ball, no strikes on Wentz. Had a single in the first inning, a bloop into right center. 1-0. That one's in the air towards left and shallow. Long run in for Hansen. He won't get to it, and it bounces by him up the left side, rolling into foul territory, and Wentz never stopped running. He'll dive into second base with a leadoff double. His second bloop hit of the game. Just a cue shot off the end of the bat into left.

And here's Matt Conte. First pitch, and that one misses low and in. Conte grounded out to short his first time up. That ended up being a double play ball. Wake leads 1-0 in the bottom of the fourth. And the pitch. That's a high fly ball, deep left center. Back goes Hansen and Tarnish at the wall. It is off the scoreboard and gone. Home run number 11 for Matt Conte. It's a two-run shot, and the Demon Deacons lead Kentucky 3-0.

0: Still nobody out here in the fourth inning. Boston Torres, the next batter. That is the 13th home run allowed by Jelkin. First pitch to Torres showing bunt, and he lays it down foul to the third base side. So Wake Forest showing their diversity, their versatility as a lineup after a bloop single, a bomb to left center. They come back with the small ball bunt game. Here's the 0-1, and he misses near the turf. One ball, one strike. Swaying line drive left field, base hit. Cut off near the line by Hansen. And it's three straight hits to open the fourth inning for the Deacons. That'll bring up Andrew Costello, the designated hitter who flied to left his first time up. And now Dan Rozelle headed out for another visit with Jelkin. UKSN All Access is the best way to get official radio, TV, and digital content about the Cats from the UK Sports Network. 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And dropping this week was a great feature on Braxton Van Cleve, and it was surrounding his background growing up, over the adversity and some of the odds that he overcame to become a Division I athlete. The tough start BVC had to the year. He was 1-for-22, and then he hit that walk-off grand slam against Vanderbilt. And now trying to come back from a face injury in that collision against Arkansas. Here's Andrew Costello, and he looks at a strike. Fastball at 91. Nobody out. Two runs across for the Deacons here in the fourth inning. They're on top of the Cats 3-0. And Jelkin's breaking ball delivered for a strike makes it 0-2. Cats have three on the left side of the diamond, and the 0-2 is bounced into the shift. It's played foul by the third baseman, Cloud. The 0-2 again, and this one lined up the third base side. Foul. A small contingent of fans from Winston-Salem here cheering on the Demon Deacons. The grandstand mostly filled with West Virginia and Kentucky fans. 0-2 bounced into the shift, and it's going to squeeze through for a base hit. Cut off by Hansen in left field. Kentucky had their infielders placed perfectly, but it was a ball that was hit. And if you're in a normal defensive alignment, that is a tailor-made double play ball to your shortstop. But the way the shift was created, with three on that left side, Lawrence vacated his spot to go cover second, and that created a hole between him and Bell, and that's where the ball squeezed right through. And now there's two on and nobody out for Blake Schaff. So four straight runners have reached here in the fourth inning. 3-0 Deacons. And now a bunt laid down perfectly to third. And they'll let it go. And it rolls foul at the last moment. McLeod, with a veteran move, gave up on it. Jelkin may have even called him off, but he let it roll by him. And about a foot or two later, it trickled into foul ground and came to rest. And it's 0-1 on Schaff. Blute double, two-run homer, and back-to-back singles for the Deacons here in the fourth as they lead 3-0. The 0-1 trying to bunt again, and this time he peels away to take a breaking ball that was up and out. One ball, one strike. There is activity now in the Kentucky bullpen. Ryan Mullen is getting loose. Pitch is bunted back towards the third base side. Jelkin off the hill quickly, throwing a strike to first, and he just gets Schaff speeding up the line. That'll move Torres to third and Costello to second. So now with one out and two in scoring position, here's J.D. Stein. Nine-hole hitter struck out looking his first time up. First pitch, and Stein watches a fastball over the plate for ball one. The 1-0. Taken low and away in a run-saving smother by Jenkins as he pounced on it to his right. Wake Forest now 4-for-8 with runners on base, 2-for-4 with men in scoring position. The 2-0 comes over the outer third. Curveball strike, 2-1. Stein batting 333 with men in scoring position. The 2-1. Swing and a miss. 2-2. Infield comes in. Cats down 3-0 in the fourth. They've been out hit 8-1. And the 2-2. Swing and a miss. Strike three. And there's out number two. Not out of the woods, though. Top of the order, Javar Williams, who has two hits, including a double against Jelkin. So two on and two out, 3-0 Deacons. Torres, the runner at third. Andrew Costello at second. First pitch cut on and missed at 96 miles an hour, 0-1. The 0-1 from Jelkin. And a letter high strike at 94, 0-2. Even the fans behind home are like, wow, bit tall there. But Kentucky will take it. Here's the 0-2. Foul tip, strike three. A swing and miss. Jelkin's out of the inning. But a two-run homer by Matt Conte as Wake Forest up by three as we go to the fifth inning here in Morgantown. Deacons 3, Cats nothing on the UK Sports Network.
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0: Top of the fifth inning, Cats trailing 3-0 against Chris Lavonis and the Demon Deacons. Braxton Van Cleve will try to help get a rally started. Hudson Brown has been the only base runner for Kentucky. You're the only one that's reached safely. He has singled and been bruised today. Van Cleve got on base, but it was from a fielder's choice. 0-1 on the day. We mentioned in the last half inning about all the adversity Van Cleve has overcome throughout his life, especially when he was young. First pitch down and in, ball one to the left-handed batter. Braxton, 6'3", 220 pounds. He's from Arlington, Texas. The 1-0. That's off the outside corner, apparently at 95. A couple of these have gone Kentucky's way. The 2-0 swing and a foul. Van Cleve was born with a club foot. And the doctors told his parents that they were going to do everything they could to help him to be able to basically walk normal, but that he would never be a D1 athlete. Swing and a miss by Van Cleve, 2-2. But don't tell Braxton that, because that young man has overcome all that to play sports at a high level, and now here he is as an SEC hitter, an athlete. 2-2. Bounces home. Full count, playing right field for the Wildcats. He's up there batting today with numerous injuries to his face thanks to that collision against Arkansas. He wears a face mask around his batting helmet. The payoff delivery swung on a hard ground ball but hit right at Schaff, the second baseman. He's positioned in shallow right. Schaff takes the roller and throws out Van Cleve. So there's one away in the fifth inning, 3-0 Deacons. Carson Hanson, the next batter up. Hanson struck out swinging. That was in the second inning. First pitch here, and he sprays a liner up the third base side. Nick Mangione, the head coach of the Cats, went ducking out of the way. Normally, you don't see the skipper of the Cats move when a foul ball's hit his way, but on that one, a wise choice to duck down. Swing and a miss by Hanson on the curveball, 0-2. Coach Mangione was telling us that the curveball for Lavonis, what makes it such a tough pitch to lay off of is it starts up and then just disappears off the end of the table. The 0-2 outside. And when you're up there trying to battle against a guy who could throw on average 97 miles an hour, and all of a sudden he starts a pitch high, and you're thinking, oh boy, here I go, and you take a big swing, and all of a sudden that thing just falls right to the turf, and that one goes to the backstop, 2-2. One out, base is empty for Kentucky here in the fifth. They have been held to one hit so far. Lavonis is approaching 80 pitches. Here's the 2-2. Away. Wake Forest thought they had rung him up, but it's a full count. Here is the payoff. And that's inside, ball four. First walk of the game issued by Lavonis. And so the Cats will have a man on with one out for Owen Jenkins.
6: The catcher, Owen Jenkins.
0: That's only the third base runner to reach safely for Kentucky. Jenkins bounced out to the mound his first time up. West Virginia fans continue to file in and slowly fill up along the concourse waiting for the next game. The Mountaineers will take on Binghamton at 5 o'clock this afternoon. The Bearcats out of the AEC, the America East Conference. And now a visit to the mound by the Deacons catcher, Conte. Matt Conte, a sophomore from Andover, Massachusetts. Labonis at 82 pitches with one out in the fifth inning. Runner on with one out, and Jenkins takes a high fastball strike at 94, nearly 95 miles an hour. They are expecting some record crowds for West Virginia this weekend because this is the first time the Mountaineers have hosted in a long, long time. The 1-1 bounced in the turf, back towards the mound, streaking to second. Hansen beats the throw from the catcher, Conte. He's in there safe on a slide. And now the Cats have a man in scoring position for the first time today. Second time today, beg your pardon. Van Cleve stole second back in the second inning. That'll probably be a wild pitch, my guess. Two balls and a strike on Jenkins. Cats trail 3-0 in the fifth. They've been out hit 8-1. And the offering home swung on and missed 2-2. It is officially a wild pitch. Got Caden Cloud waiting in the on-deck circle. Here's the 2-2. Swing and a miss. So strike three on Jenkins. He's out, two away.
6: Now batting the third baseman, Caden Cloud.
0: West Virginia has had the opportunity to host baseball, and they hosted women's basketball back in March, and Kentucky's come here both times. First pitch to Cloud, a letter-high strike on the inside half. Kenny Brooks's Wildcats came to Morgantown and defeated James Madison in the first round and knocked off the host West Virginia in the round of 32 to advance to the Sweet 16. So Coach Mingione's club hoping for similar vibes this weekend, similar results. The 0-1 down and away. But first, Kentucky has to take care of business against Wake Forest today, trailing 3-0 in the fifth. And then tomorrow, if they were to come back and win this game, they would take on the winner of West Virginia and Binghamton at 5 o'clock. If Wake Forest goes on to win this game, then Kentucky would play the loser of the Mountaineers and Bearcats at noon tomorrow. 1-1 sails up and away on Cloud. Two balls and a strike. There are a couple of games going on right now in the NCAA tournament. Actually, there's four games being played, and a couple of others have just started. Here's a swing and a smash into right center. That's going to be in the alleyway and down for a hit. It bounces up against the wall. Hansen races around third, comes in to score. It's an RBI double for Caden Cloud, and the Cats are on the board. Wake Forest leads 3-1. A patient at bat there by the freshman, Cloud. And he drives one off the wall in right center. And back to the top of the order now, Jace Tarnish. And here comes the pitching coach for Wake Forest, Eric Neeson in his first year running the pitching lab for the Deacons. And Neeson will be out for a chat with Lavonis as the Cat fans are standing behind the third base dugout and the Go Big Blue chants have started. Two outs here in the fifth inning. So here's Jace Tarnish after the visit. Tarnish 0 for 2 so far with a foul out to first and a fly out to right. He'll try to get Cloud home from second base. Lavonis rocks and fires and misses down with a fastball at 92. Haven't quite seen the velo that we saw early in the game. His last few heaters have been 92-93. The 1-0. That's middle in. Off-speed strike, 1-1. The 1-1 pitch. Outside by a hair, 2-1. Cloud with a lead at second, 2-1 to Tarnish, low and outside, 3-1. Tyler Bell itching for a chance to hit with a couple of men on base here in the fifth inning. He waits in the on-deck circle. Wake Forest now with the bullpen in action. Looks like a right-hander. And he's ready to go. Swing and a miss by Tarnish. Full count. So two outs, full count. Top of the fifth inning. Cats with a runner at second. Lavonis delivers and Tarnish swings. Fly ball center field. Chases back Williams. He slows in front of the warning track along right center. And he makes the catch to end the inning. Tarnish flies out to deep center, almost right center, and the side retired. Kentucky gets a run. They're on the board thanks to an RBI double by Caden Cloud. And it's 3-1 Wake Forest as we go to the bottom of the fifth on the UK Sports Network.
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8: At the University of

last of the fifth inning. And the Deacons will bring Luke Costello, Cade Lewis, and Dalton Wentz. It's 2-3-4 in their lineup. We'll bring them out against Jackson Jelkin. Both teams have already had arms working in the bullpen, and it looks like Wake Forest has got a left-hander warming, so we may have seen the last of Chris Lavonis for today's game. Lavonis at 96 pitches, so he's more than likely done after five innings. First offering from Jelkin misses down. Jelkin at 72 pitches right now, the 1-0. Grounded foul towards the third base side. Let's check our Central Bank SEC scoreboard. In regional play, we'll go to the Athens Regional first. That's where Georgia's hosting. Liberty and Boston College matching up today. Pitching the turf makes it 2-1 on Luke Costello. Liberty leads Boston College 2-1 in the bottom of the fifth. In the Chapel Hill Regional, number 23, Tennessee and East Carolina battling today in the 2-3 matchup. Strike called on Costello, 2-2. And right now the Pirates and Vols are tied at 1 in the top of the 6th in the Chapel Hill Regional. 2-2 to Costello. Grounded to third. Cloud down to an E. Gloves it behind the bag. Throw across the diamond is true. And Luke Costello's retired. On a ground out to third base. One down in the fifth inning, 3-1 Wake Forest. In the Atlanta Regional, two-seeded Georgia Tech is all over the four-seed Illinois-Chicago. Yellow Jackets have a 15-2 lead in the bottom of the fourth. They'll probably run rule that matchup. Here's Cade Lewis now, left-handed batter. He pitched from Jelkin, and he delivers a strike on a fastball. Top of the third inning in the Hattiesburg Regional, 7-seeded Southern Miss and Little Rock are scoreless. The 0-1 misses up. The 13-seed Kansas at home in the Lawrence Regional, they lead Northeastern 2-0 in the bottom of the second inning. The 1-1 popped up. On the infield, Tyler Bell calling for it on the left side of the diamond, and the shortstop makes the catch. Two down for Dalton Wentz, who's 2-for-2 today. Wentz has doubled and singled. Number 6, Texas in the Austin Regional, or the 6-seeded Texas Longhorns. They lead Holy Cross 2-0, bottom of the second. First pitch to Wentz, down and in, ball one. The number 10 seed is the Florida Gators, and they lead Ryder 1-0 in the top of the third. That's the Gainesville Regional. 1-0, swing and a miss. In the Auburn Regional, the 5th-seeded Tigers, we got a first upset alert. Milwaukee leading the Tigers 6-0 in the bottom of the second inning. Here's the 1-1. Fouled away to the third base side. Coming up in 20 minutes, the Tuscaloosa Regional gets underway with Oklahoma State and USC Upstate. Also, Mississippi State in the Starkville Regional hosts Lipscomb at 2 o'clock Eastern. The 1-2 popped up behind home. That's going to wind up out of play. Onto the roof above the press box. Florida State and St. John's play at 3 o'clock in the Tallahassee Regional. Also at 3 o'clock, the top seed UCLA Bruins host St. Mary's in the Los Angeles Regional. 1-2, swing and a miss. Wentz strikes out and the inning's over. 1-2-3 frame for Jackson Jelkin. Brought to you by Lexus of Lexington, the original pursuit of perfection. And Brian DeBrower, the home plate umpire, has to escort Dalton Wentz back to his dugout after some words were exchanged. Getting tested.

0: here in Morgantown. Wake Forest leads Kentucky 3-1 after five innings of play on the UK Sports Network.
1: All right. It's a beautiful day for football here at the stadium, and we're just about ready for kickoff. 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
2: 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Coach Pope here. In Kentucky, Big Blue determination is in our blood. It means we rise together, we fight together, and we win together. 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
0: Well, Kentucky has chased the Wake Forest starter from the game, mostly on pitch count, as they got a run in the last inning. They trail Wake Forest 3-1 as we start the sixth frame. Chris Lavonis is done after having to throw 96 pitches across the first five innings. 58 of those were strikeouts. I'm sorry, 58 of those were strikes. My goodness, 58 strikeouts. It's not even possible. But 96 pitches, 58 strikes. He threw five innings, one run on two hits, one walk, six strikeouts. And he gives way to the Wake Forest bullpen now. And Reese Bowie. Bowie has made 22 appearances for Wake this year with a 1-3 record and two saves. He has a whip of 1.58, which is basically about a man and a half base runners per nine innings, or each inning across nine innings. Switch hitter Tyler Bell, batting right-handed, takes one outside. Bell is 0-for-2 with a pair of strikeouts in this game. Kentucky trails 3-1 in the sixth inning. Bowie rocks and fires, and there's a strike on the outer half. A fastball at 91 miles an hour. Bowie, 6-foot lefty, 190 pounds, a sophomore from New Jersey. Toes the middle of the rubber. 1-1. And he hits Bell. And now Bell, staring him down, will stop and take his padding off, those shin and elbow protectors, and now he jogs down to first. So Bell plugged, and the Cats have a man on for Luke Lawrence here as they try to start a sixth-inning rally. Trailing 3-1. Lawrence 0-for-2 with a ground out to first and a fly out to center. That is the 17th time Bell has been plunked as he got hit on the foot. And now Lawrence going to bunt. Ends up in a heap on his belly. As that one, I think he fouled it off himself, maybe. And Lawrence is down. And here's Nick Mingione and Justin Durham out to check on Lawrence. Lawrence trying to get to his feet. And we get our first look here. Lawrence squaring to bunt. That hit, it was ruled a foul ball. And now Luke has rolled over, and they are working on that right leg as he lays on his back. Right leg or lower extremity. Now just working on the left leg. Trying to see if we get a look on the TV replay if there was anything there. It's that left leg. But Luke Lawrence right now down for Kentucky. We're in the top of the sixth inning. Nobody out. A man at first for the Cats as they trail 3-1. And Lawrence continues to try to work that left leg with Justin Durham there with him. And we've talked about the bad luck for Kentucky this year when it comes to injuries. And you hope this isn't anything too serious for Luke. Justin Durham going to try to help him sit up now. And Luke is sitting up. Obviously not going to speculate on anything. We just hope the best for Luke as they continue to work over that left leg. And now they're going to try to help him stand up. And Luke is to his feet, limping around some. And he is putting a little bit of weight on that left leg. Now, he still would be up here. The count's 0-1 if he stays in the game. He would still need to bat here. And you know Luke is going to campaign to try and stay in this game. He is a tough customer. They're going to let him jog up the first baseline, and he's doing so very gingerly. Kentucky fans encouraging him from the third base side. Luke does not want to come out of this game, but coaching staff will make every precaution, and now Luke's going to grab a bat and see if he can swing okay. Now, Kentucky's talking things over, and they're going to leave Luke in the game. Lawrence is going to stay in the game. Took an awkward tumble on that bunt attempt. And was down for some time, but he's going to stay in there and hit with an 0-1 count and a runner at first. Nobody out. Left on left. Throw to first. Bell dives back safe. 3-1 Wake Forest. Lawrence 0-for-2 in the game. The pitch home, and that runs in on him. 1-1. 90, almost 97 mile an hour coming right at you. Here's a swing and a foul ball off to the third base side. 1-2. One, two. Fouled towards the third base side and near the Kentucky dugout. It didn't look like it hit anybody, but it came close. There's not a lot of foul territory in this ballpark. The 1-2. Low and away. Reese Bowie on the mound, and he comes outside with a fastball at nearly 98 miles an hour, and it's a full count now on Lawrence. That was borderline, but not well received by the catcher, Conte, and Luke may have got away with one there. Payoff pitch. Ball four low to Lawrence, and the Wildcats have two on. And Hudson Brown due up. So back-to-back freebies for the Wildcats with Bell and Lawrence. And Kentucky's got to take advantage of this here, trailing 3-1 in the sixth. So on that bunt attempt by Lawrence, as we got a look on the replay, he went to bunt, and it was not a foul ball. It was considered a bunt swing strike, and the ball went straight and hit him in the knee. And so that's where the injury came from. The ball off the left knee. And now time called by the Wildcats, and Nick Mangione will huddle up his coaching staff and his players and talk things over. Big spot in the game right here with Wake Forest leading Kentucky 3-1 in the sixth inning. Two on, nobody out for the Cats. You've got a lefty, Reese Bowie, up against the lefty, Hudson Brown, left-handed hitter. Ethan Hindle and Braxton Van Cleve, the two to follow. So you've got three opportunities here as Lawrence is still hobbled as he goes down to first base after taking that pitch off his left knee. Two on, nobody out. First pitch, and Brown takes up and in. Ball one. That was 96. Hudson has a single, and he's been hit by a pitch. The 1-0 swung on and fouled back. He just missed that one. Hudson had some huge swings last year at Clemson. Cats are hoping he's got one in him right here. They'll turn around and offer a throw to second. Bell dives back safely as the shortstop Stein had snuck in behind him. Wake Forest trying to steal the first out of the inning here and try to curb this rally going by Kentucky. Two on, nobody out. The 1-1, and Brown takes low. Fastball at 94, buried in the turf. Bowie's allowed 21 runs on 32 hits in 38 innings this year. His ERA is 4.4. The 2-1 outside with a fastball, and now it's 3-1. Bowie has had issues with walks this year, 19 of them against 29 strikeouts. A walk here would load the bases for Hindle and push the tying run into scoring position. 3-1 in the turf, ball four, and the bases are loaded. He wanted no part of Hudson Brown there. And Kentucky has loaded the bases without a hit. And Ethan Hindle due up. And here's Tom Walker, the head coach of the Deacons, out of the dugout. A left-hander is throwing in a hurry right now for the Deacons. And so is a righty. A righty just got up. And so right now, it does not look like there'll be a pitching change for Wake Forest just yet. Or maybe there will be. Nope. It was just a motivational speech, if you will. So Kentucky batting with the bases loaded, nobody out in the sixth inning, trailing Wake Forest 3-1.

0: Endel today is 0 for 2 with a pop out and a strikeout. The Kentucky fans are standing to their feet behind that third base dugout. The first pitch to Endel, low and in, ball one, 98. But no control of it. Bell at third, Lawrence at second, Brown at first. Trailing by two in the sixth inning, nobody out. The 1-0 is fouled into the screen on the first base side. 1-1. That was 97. The pitch. Swing and a miss. 1-2. A breaking ball that Endel could not hang up on. Ethan this year batting 286 with bases loaded, and he takes a breaking ball for strike three here. And the first out of the inning, Endel strikes out looking. That'll leave it up to Braxton Van Cleave. Van Cleave 0 for 2, but he's put the ball in play twice, both times. He's got Bell at third, the tying run Lawrence at second, the go-ahead run Brown at first, and the pitch. Swing and a miss. Carson Hansen would follow Van Cleave. The 0-1, swing and a miss. Back-to-back fastballs. Both around 97 miles an hour. The 0-2, that's lined into left, base hit over the third baseman and down the line. Bell scores, here comes Lawrence, he scores, into third goes Hudson Brown. It's a two-run double for Van Cleave, and the Cats have tied it at three here in the sixth. The freshman Van Cleave delivers again with another clutch extra base knock. Now Kentucky with one out in the inning can hunt the lead. Infield in for the Deacons. First pitch. Off the glove of the catcher, Conte to the backstop. Brown's going to score. And Kentucky has a 4-3 lead. And now an insurance run is at third base with one out. And it's 1-0 on Carson Hansen. The pitch, swing and a miss. A three-run rally by the Cats here in the sixth inning off the Wake bullpen. The 1-1, up and in. Fastball nearly at 96 miles an hour. Hansen has struck out and walked today. He's got a 2-1 edge here. Bowie delivers. Swing, ground ball, foul, third base side. Cats lead 4-3. Van Cleave at third base with one out. Two-two. In the turf, and a nice block by Conte to save another run from scoring. Full count now on Hansen. Payoff delivery. Swung on and lifted into left center. That is going to be caught by Williams. tagging up Van Cleve. He comes home to score, and it's 5-3 Kentucky. Sack fly RBI for Hanson. And it is a four spot here in the sixth inning. And now Owen Jenkins will bat. Jenkins 0-2 with a strikeout as he faces Reese Bowie in the pitch. Upstairs. One oh, fouled into the first base net. Wake Forest has a right-hander ready to go in their bullpen, but the damage has been done by the Cats. 1-1, and a breaking ball finds the top third of the strike zone. 1-2 on Jenkins. Two out here in the sixth. The 1-2, swing and a miss, strike three. But Kentucky with a major rally. A two-run double by Van Cleve. A wild pitch scores the go-ahead run. And insurance crosses on a sack fly by Hanson. Four in total. And the Wildcats now have the lead as we go to the last of the sixth inning here in Morgantown. It's Kentucky 5, Wake Forest 3 on the UK Sports Network.
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0: 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And before he faces the Deacons, let's pause 10 seconds for station identification, 10 seconds for a legal ID here on the UK Sports Network.
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0: From Kendrick Family Ballpark in Morgantown, I'm Darren Hedrick with you. Billy Rutledge, our producer back in Lexington. Matt Conte, who's got a two-run homer in this game, leads off the sixth inning against Jelkin. First pitch, cut on and missed. Cats with a 5-3 lead in the opener of this regional. The winner will take on either West Virginia or Binghamton tomorrow at 5 o'clock Eastern. The 0-1, swing and a miss, 0-2. Jelkin entered this inning at 84 pitches. Here is the 0-2. Fastball misses high. We knew this one would be a good matchup, a classic battle. Wake Forest with a great offense and the pitching staff. Kentucky can score runs in bunches. Jelkin on the mound. 1-2 is nubbed towards third on a line. Caught by Cloud as his stride takes him into foul territory. And Conte lines out to third. So one down in the sixth inning for Boston Torres. Our coverage on the UK Sports Network of Kentucky and Wake Forest today brought to you by Kentucky Farm Bureau. Big on commitments. First pitch to Torres, misses in, ball one. Braxton Van Cleve returning to the lineup from the scary injury against Arkansas. Today delivers a two-run double to tie it up. Here's a fly ball off the left side and out of play. What a story BBC has been for this team over the back half of the season. The 1-1 in the air to left. Hansen back near the warning track, slows, turns around, and makes the catch for out number two. So Torres flies out to left. Here's Andrew Costello, who's 1-for-2. Jelkin has retired 7 in a row. Wildcats will put the shift on against Andrew with 3 infielders on that left side. First pitch buried in the turf. Jelkin is over 90 pitches now. This is more than likely his last inning, I would think. The 1-0. That's in the air to left and hit well. Hansen turns around and watches it sail over the bullpen and out of here. A two-out solo shot by Andrew Costello, and Hudson Brown is barking and following Costello around the bases. He does not like Costello showing up his pitcher. And the umpires are now taking a handle on things, too. A solo two-out shot by Andrew Costello has made it a 5-4 game here in the sixth inning. And the umpires are going to huddle up and talk about it as Brown is still staring down that Wake Forest dugout. Apparently some words were exchanged on that shot. And Hudson took offense to something and was backing up his pitcher Jelkin right there. Oh, yeah, Andrew was barking at Jelkin after the home run, and that's what started it. And I think both benches are getting a warning here. So a two-out shot by Costello. The second home run of the game for Wake Forest. And Andrew had some choice words for Jelkin, and Hudson Brown, backing up his pitcher, basically followed him all the way to second base. And warnings have been issued to cut it out. So both teams have been told to stop. And here's Blake Schaff, representing the tying run with two out in the sixth inning. 5-4, Kentucky leads it. And Jelkin is ready. This will be his 94th pitch, and he misses low, ball one. The 1-0. Misses high, ball two. No action right now in that Kentucky bullpen. This is Jelkin's inning to finish. 2-0. In the air and out of play to the third base side. Wake has out-hit Kentucky 9-3 in this game, but Cats are on top 5-4. Here's a fly ball down the left field line. Long chase, but they run out of room. No play, and it's 2-2. Here's the 2-2 from Jelkin. Got him on the outer half. Strike three called, inning over. And Jelkin just calmly struts off the mound. That's Jelkins' fifth strikeout of the game. We go to the seventh here in Morgantown. This one getting hot and heavy with the Cats on top, 5-4, as you listen to the UK Sports Network.
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0: Top of the seventh inning, Cats with a 5-4 lead. Caden Cloud, Jace Tarnish, and Tyler Bell two up. And it's still Reese Bowie on the mound for Wake Forest. Cloud has an RBI double today, one out of two. And the first pitch sails outside for a ball. There is burgeoning activity now in that Kentucky bullpen. I think that's Nile Adcock that has started throwing. The 1-0 in the turf, two balls, no strikes. Bowie kicks and deals and tickles that outer edge with a fastball, 2-1. The pairings in this Morgantown regional, this is one of the more sneaky good regionals with Wake Forest, West Virginia, Kentucky, and then Binghamton thrown in there. 2-1 spikes and bounces over the catcher to the backstop, 3-1. Three-one goes high and wide. It's a leadoff walk to Cloud. Tarnish due up, and here's the pitching coach out. Coach Neeson, and he makes the call to the bullpen, so Wake Forest will go fetch their second reliever of the game. This one appears to be a right-hander. So we'll take a 60-second timeout for a Wake Forest pitching change here in the seventh inning. Kentucky has a man on, nobody out, and they lead the Deacons 5-4 on the UK Sports Network.
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Cats with a 5-4 lead in the seventh inning. They have a man on and nobody out. New right-hander for Wake Forest is Marcelo Harsh. He's 6'5", 185 pounds, a freshman from Montclair, New Jersey. There are a lot of New Jersey kids on this Wake Forest team. Harsh has made 18 appearances all in relief this year, a 3-2 record with one save. His ERA, 4.64. Harsh has surrendered 17 runs on 33 hits in 33 innings. 17 walks, 47 strikeouts. His whip is 1.5. Tarnish 0-for-3 on the day, looking for his first hit. Harsh from the first base side, kicks and deals. Tarnish pops up the bunt to the third baseman who makes the catch. So that was a failed bunt. Here's Tyler Bell, who's 0-for-2 with a bruise. Coach Mingione not a happy camper after that last attempt. Man on, one out, first pitch to Bell, and the switch hitter batting left-handed takes low and a little in. The 1-0 swung on and curled foul along the ground, first base side. We're in the top of the seventh, 5-4 Kentucky. Cloud at first base. And the 1-1. Bell swings, grounder to first, again pulled foul. I'd like to see Tyler get a big hit right here. Struggled last year in the Clemson Regional as a freshman. He struck out twice today. The 1-2. Check swing. He held up. No appeal. And that offering missed low. 2-2. He's got a big hole on that right side. If he pulls one, Costello in right field would have a long way to go. Here's the 2-2. Up and away, ball three. I know part of that hole is created because you have a runner at first and Lewis is having to hold him on. But, man, that is a wide gap between the right field line and the right fielder. Payoff pitch. Runner goes. It's in the turf. Ball four. It's a walk to Bell. That'll put two on and one out, and there'll be a pinch hitter now for the Wildcats. Tyler Cerny will pinch hit for Lawrence, who's been favoring that left knee ever since he took the pitch off of it in the sixth inning. So Cerny will grab a bat and hit for him here in the seventh.

0: Cerny, the transfer from Indiana. He's from Greenwood, Indiana, 6'2 senior, batting right-handed. 13 for 72, that's a 181 average across 26 games. First pitch is a fly ball to right. And Costello camping underneath it makes the catch. Cloud will tag at second and move over to third with two out. Bell stays put at first, and here's Hudson Brown, who I am thinking is coming to the plate here in a foul mood after that last inning. And he may be looking to punish a baseball here. Brown has singled. He's been hit by a pitch, and he has worked a walk. He's got first and third and two out. Kentucky leads 5-4. And the pitch from Harsh is swung on and laced foul on a line. Third base side and out of play. That was an angry swing by Brown. 0-1. Cloud dancing up the third baseline. The 0-1. Swung on and bounced to the shortstop. He'll take it for the force out of Bell at second, and the side retired. So Brown grounds out to short, and that'll be a force out of Bell at second base. And it's stretch time here in Morgantown. We go to the bottom of the seventh. Kentucky leads Wake Forest 5-4 on the UK Sports Network.
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0: Dial Adcock will take over for Jackson Jelkin here in the bottom of the seventh, so Kentucky turns the game over to their bullpen, trying to protect a 5-4 lead. Wake Forest has out-hit Kentucky 9-3 this afternoon, but the Cats took advantage of two walks and a hit batter that loaded the bases in the sixth inning. Took advantage to have a four-run inning and grab the lead, and now they're hoping they'll make that stick. Jelkin went six innings. He yielded four runs on nine hits. He did not walk a batter, struck out five, threw 98 pitches. 69 for strikes. The ace for Wake Forest out of Winston-Salem, Chris Lavonis, went five innings, one run on two hits, one walk, six strikeouts on 96 pitches. And so Adcock will take over and face the 9-1 and 2 hitters in the Deacon lineup. For Adcock, this is his 23rd appearance, which is now a team high. He has four wins against one loss, two saves, 43 strikeouts across 31 innings. He's held batters to a 258 average, and his first pitch, a breaking ball, misses low and away. The batter, J.D. Stein, he has struck out twice today. We've got some more changes defensively for Kentucky. Here's a swing and a foul ball. You've got Caden Cloud shifting over to second base, and Tyler Cerny will play third base. Here's the 1-1. That's on the outside corner, an off-speed strike. So Luke Lawrence out of the game after taking that ball off the knee. And you hope he'll be all right for tomorrow. We'll just have to wait and see. Pitch home. Swung on and grounded towards third. It ends up foul. Took that pitch off the left knee on a bunt attempt. One-two from Adcock. Just missed away. It's a good fastball, but didn't get the credit for it. Two balls and two strikes. The offering home is swung on and grounded foul. Two twos lifted foul and out of play to the left side. So Kentucky now with a patchwork infield. And it's something they're used to, so it shouldn't bother them because of, unfortunately, all the injuries they've endured this year. But this is not, obviously, the optimal time to have to go with your backups. Here's the 2-2. Fouled away to the right. Good battle here between Stein and Adcock as Nile looks to put him away. Two balls and two strikes. Stein leading off the seventh inning. And Wake Forest down a run, 5-4. The pitch goes to the backstop, full count. Payoff delivery, got him swinging, strike three, and there's one away. Stein has now struck out three times. Top of the order in Javar Williams. Williams has doubled and singled. Came up with two in scoring position and two out in the fourth inning, and Jelkin got the better of him in that battle. Struck him out. So 2-for-3 on the day. First pitch right on left, and Williams bounces a foul to the backstop. That was a 9-pitch at bat for Stein to lead off this inning against Adcock. Here's the 0-1. Williams swings and fouls a fastball, or actually it was a breaking ball that he fouled back. It's 0-2. Pitch home, bounced into turf, a 59-footer. One ball, two strikes. West Virginia and Binghamton scheduled to start at 5 o'clock, game two of our regional. The pitch from Adcock sails up and in, 2-2. More and more fans continue to line the top of the mountain over the first base side that overlooks the first base side of the ballpark. 2-2's pounded in the turf towards Cloud, the new second baseman. He gloves and throws, two away. Nicely done. It's a routine ground ball for a second baseman, but when you've been playing third all season and all of a sudden you're asked to be in a different spot where the ball might hit in a different way, Caden made it look easy. Here's Luke Costello. First pitch, and that's on the inside corner, strike one. Costello is 0-for-3. He has put the ball in play. popped out to short, flied to left, grounded out to third. 0-1 is hammered in the air to deep right center. Tarnish to the warning track at the wall, jumps, and he caught it! Jace Tarnish with a leaping grab in deep right center near the 375 marker. He robs Costello of extra bases and ends the seventh inning with Kentucky on top 5-4. There's your Coca-Cola magic moment. Tarnish with a leaping grab in deep right center sends this game to the eighth inning. Cats on top 5-4 on the UK Sports Network.
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0: 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Cats with a 5-4 lead over Wake Forest in day one of this Morgantown Regional. Hindle, Van Cleve, and Hanson do up. Ethan is 0-for-3 with a pair of strikeouts, both looking in today's game. They've got three on the left side against him. First pitch and a big swing and miss. He was out in front of the off speed. Big right-hander, harsh, rocks and fires. Here's a swing, fly ball right center deep. And this one is going to be over the head of the diving right fielder Costello and off the wall. Hindle rounds first and motors into second standing with a leadoff double. Just beyond the grasp of Costello and Wright. And the Wildcats have an insurance run in scoring position for Braxton Van Cleve, who already has a two-run double in today's game. Nobody out for Van Cleve. And the pitch, swing and a foul. Just got a piece of it. The corners, Lewis and Wentz, were playing in case Braxton wanted to bunt. A look towards second by Harsh in the pitch. Swung on and launched in the air to center. Williams back, makes the catch on a slide in deep right center. Hindle goes back and tags second, trying to get to third. He'll slide in there safely. Javar Williams is a run-saving center fielder for Wake Forest. That ball off the bat of Van Cleve, it wasn't hit high enough to make it over the wall, but it was a tattooed line drive, sinking quickly, and Williams was able to run it down, and he was just gliding along his long strides in that outfield turf. And now here comes a visit to the mound for Wake Forest, and they're checking out the bullpen to see if a right-hander is ready to go. You've got a runner at third, one out, and Carson Hanson due up. I don't know if this is a pitching change so much as it's a strategy visit for the Deacons. Because Hanson can do a couple of different things here. He has one sacrifice hit on the season, which basically laying down a bunt. He also has one sacrifice fly today, two on the season. Wake Forest will play the infield in, trailing 5-4 in the eighth. And Hanson will bat, trying to bring Hindle home from third. Here's the pitch from Harsh, and Hanson takes

0: Kendall takes a walking lead off third with the infield in and one out. And the 2-1, Hanson squares to bunt and takes away. Hendel has to scamper back to third. Three balls and a strike now. Big pitch here from Harsh. Hanson swings and misses. Full count. Spin, spin, spin. That's what Wake Forest will do, even though they can run those fastballs up there in the upper 90s. Here's the payoff. Got him swinging on a fastball there. Strike three. Held on to. It's a foul tip, and that's a big strikeout for the Deacons. Still 5-4 Kentucky. They've got a runner at third base with two out now for Owen Jenkins. Jenkins 0-3 today with two strikeouts, and he looks at strike one. Fastball middle away. The 0-1. He bunts foul to the third base side, and now it's 0-2. Pitch. Swing and a miss. Strike three. Jenkins will be tagged out to end the inning. And Kentucky strands a runner at third. We go to the bottom of the eighth. It's still a 5-4 lead for the Cats here on the UK Sports Network.
1: All right, all right. 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Score 0-0. 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
0: Adcock returns to the mound for the last of the eighth inning. Kentucky leads 5-4 over the Demon Deacons. It'll be Cade Lewis, Dalton Wentz, and Matt Conte. 3, 4, and 5 hitters in that Deacons order due up. This game started off, it looked like Wake Forest was going to be in control. They scored in the first inning on a single by Cade Lewis. Then they got a 2-run homer by Matt Conte in the third. But the Wildcats got a run in the fifth inning on a double by Cloud and then erupted for 4 in the sixth inning to take a 5-3 lead. Deacons got a run back on an Andrew Costello home run in the sixth. First pitch to Cade Lewis is a letter-high strike, and we're underway in the last of the eighth. Our coverage of this Morgantown Regional for Kentucky on the UK Sports Network brought to you by Kentucky Farm Bureau Insurance. Big on commitments. Ground ball back to the mound. One hopper, and Adcock fields it. He'll go halfway and an underhand toss to first. One out. That'll bring up Dalton Wentz. Wentz with 17 home runs on the year, ever a threat. He's 2-for-3 with a double. First pitch is in the air to left and hit well. Hanson back to the warning track, slows at the wall. He jumps, it's gone. And we're tied at 5.

We just got through saying this is a guy you don't want to miss over the plate against. And here is Matt Conte, who's got the two-run homer in the fourth. He's 1-for-3. First pitch to Conte's a strike, middle away. The 0-1, swing and a miss. Oh, 2. Soft tapper back towards the mound. Adcock grabs it, bobbles it, juggles it, throws to first, and there's out number 2.

0: Kentucky now has a reliever getting loose. Pitch home. Torres watches a strike. A one cut on and missed. It's Jack Sams getting loose for Kentucky. They also have a left-hander. I believe that's Jackson Soucy. Here's the 0-2 in the turf. Kentucky shifting with two out, bases empty, and a 1-2 count. They'll move the third baseman Cerny into shallow right, and they play Cloud at second base. They play him back. 1-2 to Torres. Swing and a miss, strike three. Well, aside from the home run by Wentz, it was a good inning for Adcock. Unfortunately, that home run has tied the game. Third round tripper of the afternoon for Wake Forest. And the Deacons, who have out-hit Kentucky 10-4, have notched this one up as we go to the ninth inning at Kendrick Family Ballpark. It's Kentucky 5, Wake Forest 5 on the UK Sports Network.
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0: Here we go to the ninth inning in the Morgantown Regional. Kentucky and Wake Forest tied at 5. And the new right-hander on the mound for the Demon Deacons is Will Ray, a 6'2 graduate senior from Mars, Pennsylvania. Ray has appeared in 19 games for the Deacons, 2 wins and 3 saves. He has struck out 22 over 16 and a third innings, has allowed 7 runs on 16 hits for a 3.3 ERA. Batters are hitting 262 against him, and he has a whip of 1.4. Caden Cloud, Jace Tarnish, and Tyler Bell due up here in the ninth. 5-5 game. Cloud today's 1-for-2 with an RBI double and a walk, trying to get on base to set the table. And the first pitch from Ray, and that's a called strike. Little three-quarter arm slot whip on the delivery. The 0-1, strike two. That was on a breaking ball. Kentucky's got Soucy continuing to throw in the bullpen. He was alongside Sams in the last half inning. Here is the 0-2. Cloud swings. Liner goes foul as he pulled it.

He'll try again with the 0-2 as Ray delivers, and he struck him out looking. Fastball right down the heart. Those are pitches you got to swing at. Here's Jace Tarnish with one out. And by swing at him, you got to protect the plate in a spot like that. If you think it's even close, you've got to try to fight it off. Tarnish takes in ball one. Tarnish is 0 for 4 with two flyouts and two popouts. 5-5 game in the top of the ninth. Wake Forest will have the bottom of the order due up in their half. Here's a swing and a line shot right field. That'll drop down for a base hit. And Tarnish is aboard. That'll bring up Tyler Bell, who gets to hit left-handed. TJ 0 for 2 with a bruise and a walk today. First pitch to Bell, taken at the knees, a called strike. Tyler Cerny would be due up next, and then you've got Hudson Brown if they can get there. The 0-1 from Ray, taken middle in, fastball strike. That's typically one that you see Bell swing at. But he looked back and had a conversation with Brian DeBrower over where that one was. And it's quickly 0-2. Right-hander deals. Liner foul. Third base side. One out, one on for the Cats here in the ninth inning. Tied at 5. Bell trying to keep the rally going. The 0-2 up and away, and they'll watch Tarnish back to first. Tarnish is the leading base stealer on the team with 29. Let's see if Kentucky may try to spark him here. One ball, two strikes. The pitch to Bell, taken for strike 3.

0: Here's Tyler Cerny. Runner goes, pitch taken low and in, throw down to the bag, not there in time. It's a stolen base for Tarnish, his 30th of the season. Wake Forest calling time. They're wanting to set their defense here against Cerny. Cerny had a pinch hit for Lawrence in the seventh inning, flied to right. He's trying to keep the extend the inning here with Hudson Brown on deck, and now time called, and Will Ray's having issues with his pitch calm. The 1-0. Cerny fouls a fastball back, and it's 1-1. Swung on and ripped foul as he pulled it to the third base side. 1-2. Cats have the go-ahead run at second with two out in the ninth. 5-5 game. Ray readies a look towards second in the pitch. Way outside, and Tarnish is going to grab third. They caught the Wake Forest defense unprepared or unawares. And Tarnish is now 90 feet from home. A wild pitch or pass ball could give Kentucky the lead. They'll count that as a stolen base. 2-2 fouled back by Cerny. Two to Cerny. Swung on and lifted down the left side. That ball falls foul in the corner. Off the bat, it looked pretty. Two balls, two strikes. Cerny takes his time going back to home plate. Tarnish, the go-ahead run at third, two out in the ninth. It'll be another 2-2 pitch. And he bounces this one to the backstop. Here comes Tarnish. He scores! Kentucky leads! 6-5 Cats on another wild pitch by the Deacons that scores another run. Tarnish with a one-out single stole his way to second, stole his way to third, and scores on a wild pitch to give the Cats the ninth inning lead. Full count now on Cerny with two out and the bases empty. Payoff, swung on and belted high in the air to center. Back goes Williams, slowing at the warning track, and he makes the catch about 3 feet from the wall. 400 feet to the wall. That one was hit about 396. We go to the bottom of the ninth. It's up to the Cats bullpen now as they lead 6-5. Bottom of the order due up for the Deacons when we come back on the UK Sports Network.
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5: 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Real news, real

couple of changes for the Wildcats as we go to the bottom of the ninth here in the Morgantown Regional. Kentucky leading Wake Forest 6-5. Now playing in right field for the Cats is Ryan Schwartz in place of Braxton Van Cleve. And on the mound, replacing Niall Adcock, it's Jackson Soucy. The big 6'5" left-handed senior out of Cambridge, Ontario. Soucy making his 22nd appearance. No wins, one loss, and one save. This would be a save chance if he gets the final three outs. Jack Sams and Jack Bennett are also getting loose in the Kentucky bullpen. Andrew Costello will lead it off. He's got a home run today, 2-for-3 overall for the Deacons, as it's Costello, Schaff, and Stein due up for Wake Forest. Bottom of the ninth, 6-5 Kentucky. Costello has homered once today, and the first pitch from Soucy runs under the hands, ball one. That was 94 miles an hour. Niall Adcock went two innings, allowed the solo home run, struck out two, threw 27 pitches, 21 for strikes, and Soucy's fastball delivered low, 2-0. Boy, you don't want to walk the leadoff hitter in a one-run game and in a game like this. 2-0. That's in tight, ball three. Soucy's got to battle back into count here. The pitch. There's a strike on the outer half. Fastball makes it 3-1. Big lefty's pitch. At the knees, a fastball strike makes it a full count. Soucy and Andrew Costello going toe-to-toe here in the bottom of the ninth to lead it off. Payoff pitch in the air to right. On comes Schwartz. Out goes Cloud. Schwartz is there to make the catch. Right fielder on the spot. One away. Great job by Soucy after going down 3-0. He comes back with three strikes. Getting the fly out to right. And here's Blake Schaff. It's college baseball. It's the NCAA tournament. You cannot relax until that final out is in the book. First pitch to Schaff, and that's a breaking ball to the outside corner for a strike. Left on left here. Schaff is 0-for-2 with a sacrifice. The 0-1. Low. It's a good fastball from Soucy, but it was down. Six to five, Kentucky. Bottom of the ninth, one out, bases empty. The 1-1 taken for strike two. You can find more coverage of today's NCAA tournament matchup between the Cats and the Deacons by watching BBN Tonight, presented by UK Healthcare. On WLEX, the official station of Big Blue Nation. The show airs tonight at 7:30 on Lex 18. 1-2, down and away. Two balls and two strikes. Soucy gets the call from the dugout. Hands together. First base side of the rubber is 2-2. Reached for and rolled to the shortstop. Bell ranging, gloving, throwing, got him, 2-2. Two out in the bottom of the ninth. And it's up to J.D. Stein, who has struck out three times today. The Kentucky fans behind that third base dugout stand to their feet. Cats are trying for a come-from-behind victory in day one of the NCAA tournament, and now Jenkins will ask for time, and the Kentucky backstop jogs out to the mound. The infield will follow.
as Soucy goes for his second save in a Kentucky uniform.

Cats are trying to get to the winner's bracket in this Morgantown Regional. If they do so, they will play at 5 o'clock tomorrow evening. Our broadcast time would be 4:45.

0: So here's Stein and here is Susie. Two out, bases empty, bottom of the ninth, and now time called again. Jenkins having some issues apparently with his catching helmet and the PitchCom device. Boy, this is giving Susie a long time on the mound. He'll take a minute to himself walking in the green turf behind that artificial mound as they try to fix the helmet of Jenkins and make sure that he can properly hear the calls from the dugout. We're in the bottom of the ninth inning. Kentucky leads Wake Forest 6-5 despite getting out hit 10-5 on the afternoon. First pitch, and Stein takes a strike on a fastball from Susie, 0-1. Kentucky trying to close out the Deacons in the first meeting between these two teams since 1950. The 0-1, swing and a miss, 0-2. Don't mess around here, Wildcats. Get this final strike and get out of here. They stand to their feet. The 0-2 pitch just misses in at 95. Hands together for Susie. The big lefty deals the 1-2, and it's ripped into left field on a line. Hanson's there to make the sliding catch, and the Cats win. Kentucky comes from behind to knock off the two-seed Wake Forest in the Morgantown Regional by a final score of 6-5. Win number 32 on the season, and the Wildcats roll into the winner's circle, and they'll compete in the winner's bracket tomorrow evening here at West Virginia. Kentucky defeats Wake Forest 6-5. We've got the happy totals when we return to Kendrick Family Ballpark on the UK Sports Network.
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0: We welcome you back to Kendrick Family Ballpark, where down below you can hear the Kentucky fans, the Big Blue Nation, celebrating with the Cats, who pull off the win today coming from behind to beat Wake Forest by a final score of 6-5. And now the Wildcats will get ready to take on either West Virginia or Binghamton tomorrow night in the winner's bracket, which will be a 5 o'clock start. Before we go any further, let's pause. 10 seconds for station identification. 10 seconds for a legal ID on the UK Sports Network.
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0: Welcome back to Kendrick Family Ballpark. I'm Darren Hedrick with you. Billy Rutledge, our producer this afternoon back in Lexington, where right now the neon orange clad ushers are doing everything they can to get the Big Blue Nation, the fans behind the dugout, to leave the ballpark. They got to clear it out and get ready for game two between West Virginia and Binghamton, but Kentucky fans don't want to go anywhere, and I don't blame them. What a big win today over Wake Forest for the Cats as they beat the Deacons 6-5, and Luke Lawrence will check on his status post-game and tomorrow with Nick Mangione, but Luke, who is out of his normal baseball uniform. He's got that left knee bandaged up as we see him down there on the field limping around. And I know the training staff and Luke and everybody will do everything they can to see if he's ready to go tomorrow. But the good news is by having one today, the Wildcats will have some extra time to try and get ready for tomorrow. Let's take a look at the final numbers and how this one turned out. Kentucky with the win, now 32-21 on the season. Wake Forest falls to 38-20. The winning pitcher was Niall Adcock in relief. He's now 5-1 on the season. The loss goes to Will Ray. He's 2-1. And the save goes to Jackson Soucy, and that's number two for him as a Wildcat. Your time of game was right at 3 hours. We started at 12:06. And we ended at 3:06, so a three-hour game time. Attendance here in Morgantown, 3,934. Kentucky had 6 runs on 5 hits, no walks. Beg your pardon, no errors. So let's try that again. That's what I get for looking at pitching stats. Kentucky had 6 runs on 5 hits, no errors, 6 men left on base. Wake Forest had 5 runs on 10 hits, no errors, 4 men left on base. Jelkin got the start for the Wildcats. He gave up 4 runs on 9 hits across 6 innings. Wake Forest jumped out to a 3-0 lead on an RBI hit by Cade Lewis in the first inning and a 2-run shot by Matt Conte in the fourth. But Kentucky would battle back in this game. They got a run in the fifth inning. It was a 2-out double by Caden Cloud to score Carson Hansen. In the sixth inning, Kentucky loaded the bases with nobody out without a hit. Tyler Bell led off. He was hit by a pitch. And then Luke Lawrence drew a walk. Hudson Brown worked a walk to load him up. After a strikeout of Hendel, Braxton Van Cleave on a 2-strike count came up with a 2-run double to score Bell and Lawrence to make it a 3-2 game. Hudson Brown would score on a wild pitch to tie the game at 3. And Braxton Van Cleave would cross on a Carson Hansen sack fly. And actually, the game was tied on the double, and then the wild pitch scored Brown to give Kentucky a 4-3 lead, and then the sack fly by Hansen scored Van Cleave for a 5-3 edge. Wake Forest got a solo home run in the sixth inning by Andrew Costello to make it 5-4. They tied it at 5 in the eighth inning on a solo shot by Dalton Wentz. In the ninth inning, Kentucky got a single from Jace Tarnish, his first and only hit of the ball game. He stole his way to second and then stole third. And with 2 outs and Tyler Cerny due up, a wild pitch scored Tarnish for the deciding run. Jackson Soucy retired Wake Forest 1-2-3 in the bottom of the ninth. So Kentucky gets the win 6-5. Our coverage of the Morgantown Regional will continue tomorrow in the winner's bracket, and it's presented by Kentucky Farm Bureau Insurance. Big on commitment. We will take a timeout, come back, we'll give you our play of the game brought to you by UK Healthcare, and we'll finish things up from Morgantown here at Kendrick Family Ballpark as the Cats defeat Wake Forest 6-5, advancing to the winner's bracket in the NCAA tournament here on the UK Sports Network.
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8: 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The announcers are selected by JMI Sports and approved by the University of Kentucky.
0: Cats defeat Wake Forest 6-5, advancing to the winner's bracket in the Morgantown Regional this weekend. As we welcome you back for our final segment right now, Coach Mingione huddled up with his team in shallow left field going over today's win. Let's go over our UK Healthcare plays of the game this afternoon. Jace Tarnish was 1-for-5, but man, did he come up big on two different occasions. And he's responsible for both of our plays of the game. The first one came in the seventh inning on a grab to end the frame, and then in the ninth, a deciding run from Tarnish. Here are our plays of the game brought to you by UK Healthcare. 0-1 is hammered in the air to deep right center. Tarnish to the warning track at the wall, jumps, and he caught it! Jace Tarnish with a leaping grab in deep right center near the 375 marker. He robs Costello of extra bases and ends the seventh inning with Kentucky on top 5-4. It'll be another 2-2 pitch. And he bounces this one to the backstop. Here comes Tarnish. He scores! Kentucky leads! Those were our plays of the game today, presented by UK Healthcare, Kentucky's number one hospital and the official healthcare provider of Big Blue Nation. And again, if you'd like more coverage of today's win, plus a preview of tomorrow, join our friends at BBN Tonight. They air at 7:30 this evening on Lex 18, WLEX, the official station of Big Blue Nation. They'll have more coverage as they are here on site this week to cover the Cats, so be sure and stay tuned for that. Otherwise, our coverage on the UK Sports Network will continue tomorrow. The Wildcats will play in the winner's bracket beginning at 5 o'clock, first pitch. 5 o'clock, first pitch. We'll be on the air at 4:45 with the pregame show. So Kentucky is guaranteed at least two more games, advancing to the winner's bracket here in the Morgantown Regional. They'll match up against either West Virginia or the Binghamton Bearcats, who play coming up next in a little less than 2 hours. They get started at 5 o'clock here in Morgantown. So, Kentucky defeats Wake Forest 6-5. They improve to 32-21 on the season. We appreciate our pregame guest, Hudson Brown, and head coach Nick Mingione, and also our producer today, Billy Rutledge. And, of course, we thank you, the fans, for joining us, making us a part of your work day on this Friday as the Cats defeat Wake Forest 6-5, advancing to the winner's bracket here in Morgantown. We'll be back on the air with you at 4:45 tomorrow night. We'll bring you right up to first pitch as the Cats take on either West Virginia or Binghamton. Until then, enjoy the rest of your Friday night. Cats win. Let's keep it going here in the NCAA tournament. Let's try to get on that road to Omaha. I'm Darren Hedrick saying goodnight from West Virginia at Kendrick Family Ballpark. We'll talk to you tomorrow right here on the UK Sports Network.
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18: 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Now, is it a big, ambitious goal? Absolutely. Donald Trump doesn't do small things. This is why he will go down in history as transformational, consequential. And all you get from the radical left is we want open borders and we don't want to fund ICE and we want to, you know, defund, dismantle, you know, the police departments. And we hate Trump. The more we hate Trump, then we hate Trump even more. Not cooperate with ICE. Sanctuary cities and states, free health benefits, taxpayer funded everything for illegals. And they vote for the highest tax cut in history. This is such a radicalized party. And that's what, by the way, I think will be the big advantage for Republicans come this midterm. But, you know, things have to play out in the meantime. Listen, you need a personal safety and security plan. Now, one option has to be the lethal option. Somebody wants to kill you, kill your family. Not a good thing. You want to be prepared for that. But according to the FBI, that is less than 0.01% of all altercations that require that lethal response. That's why this new non-lethal technology of Byrna, go to their website, byrna.com, can keep you and your family safe without the financial, legal, emotional weight of pulling the trigger. Now, you don't need a permit. 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
18: Democrats, they are apoplectic at Joe Biden. Joe Biden now claiming, and not only, I thought he was having a stroke or he was on drugs. Maybe she should talk to his doctors. Joe Biden angry at Kamala Harris. She couldn't even wait to shove her husband out the door and was demanding an immediate endorsement. God forbid she'd have a primary. Biden aides are furious, accusing Jill Biden of lying about her reaction to Joe Biden's debate implosion. President Trump weighing in. Democrats enraged at Jill Biden and because they know they lied. But they all lied. And so did the media.
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2: Heading out this Friday afternoon, big delays on 64. 64 eastbound at crash near Blankenbaker has the roadway shut down there at Hurstbourne Parkway, so watch for delays and backups there. Also have another crash working 65 southbound around the Snyder Freeway, left lane block there. Traffic on 65 north and southbound is starting to build around the Waterston ramps, and you're backed up on the 2nd Street Bridge already this afternoon. I'm Bobby Ellis from the Total Traffic Center.
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0: Fox News, I'm Tom Graham. The Trump administration is once again offering Iran a peace proposal, including two very familiar. Matthew Hochul is the latest Democrat leader to help protect migrants from ICE agents. She signed a measure to limit state cooperation with immigration enforcement.
6: This does not mean that we are a sanctuary for criminals. People are trying to play this into, they're inviting all the murderers and rapists.
0: In neighboring New Jersey, several prominent Democrat politicians have joined ongoing protests outside an ICE facility in Newark. 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

0: Saturday, May 30th, it's Bare Knuckle Fighting Championship with high stakes and a superstar debut. In the main event, everything's on the line when the Brumtown Bomber, Connor Tierney, clashes with Rico Bon Bon Franco for the interim welterweight championship of the world. 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
12: Standing up for what's right, helping out when things go wrong, seeking the truth and speaking our minds, not just making records, but breaking them. Leading the way behind the camera, beyond the runway, and on the silver screen. Not just making our mark, but making a difference. Now that's a job for a Girl Scout. Girl Scouts, preparing girls for a lifetime of leadership.

0: Lord and Savior Jesus Christ stands against. You know, lying and, you know, the abortion issue, the transgender issue.
1: Yeah, why didn't the Pope, who's meeting with Brendan Johnson, David Axelrod, J.B. Pritzker, I wonder if he ever brought up their position on abortion, considering the church's position on abortion. He certainly didn't do it publicly the way he attacked Donald Trump by saying God never approves of any conflict, which, by the way, is not exactly my interpretation of the Old Testament. And if you could believe the God of the New Testament is the same as the Old Testament, and I do, then God did put his seal of approval many times on conflict.
0: Absolutely. And it's our job as good men to stand up against evil, because all it takes for evil to prosper is for good men to do nothing. That's why I love your show. Glad you're out there doing what you do every day. And, you know, I just wish that most people would take the facts for what they see, instead of just trying to listen to some post 30-second clip narrative where I think most of the left gets their information, because that's about as long as a conversation as you can have with any of them about it, because all they've got is a few talking points and a few complaints and what about this and what about that, when really we can all just sit there and look at provable facts, like Mark was saying earlier about the science of socialism. It's science, it's socialism, it's called political science, but yet they still deny reality every single day. So glad you're out there pounding the truth home for them. But
1: well, thank you for letting me do it. I appreciate it. I love our friends in Tennessee. You guys are awesome. And I miss Cracker Barrel. There's no Cracker Barrel where I live. I wish there was.
0: You got the Waffle House.
1: I have to go far for that, too. And there's no In-N-Out Burger. I mean, those are three improvements I'd make to Florida. And they're moving to your state of Tennessee. They're moving to Franklin. Tom, appreciate you, man. You have a great weekend. Thanks for checking in. Carl in New York. What's up, Carl? How are you, sir?
2: Oh, hi, Sean. How are you? Thanks for having me.
1: What's going on?
2: Nothing much. Years ago, I was on your program on Black Conservatives. I'm an immigrant from Jamaica. And
1: yes, sir.
2: The reason I'm calling you, Sean, for America 250, I think there's something missing. Years ago, I, as an immigrant, I tried to figure out the why in America. Why is everybody coming to America? What makes America exceptional? And I got an answer from Glenn Beck's excellent book, The Original Argument, The Federalist Case for the Constitution Adapted for the 21st Century. And what I think is missing for America 250, I wish that maybe you, Mark Levin, and other prominent conservatives would again highlight the Federalist Papers, because it's ultimately the user manual for the Constitution. Without it, we probably wouldn't have had the Constitution.
1: Let me give you a suggestion, because I had the great one on my podcast, and we just dropped it a day and a half ago. Why don't you watch it? Because we talk a lot, because Mark writes about this a lot in his books, Liberty and Tyranny, you know, Ameritopia, you know, Why Democrats Hate America, all these great books he's written, all number one bestsellers. And he talks a lot about it. And I'll also add one other thing you can look to. We've partnered with Americans for Prosperity, and they have a website, AFP Hannity, or is it, what is it, AFP.com/Hannity or AFPHannity.com. And they're going to send you all these materials, and they're asking everybody to go back to our founding documents and read them on the 4th of July. You know, so I love what you're suggesting. I think people should read it. It's a great foundation, and you'll learn a lot. I spent a long time since I've looked at them. It's time for me to go back and revisit it.
2: But you know what, Sean? As you know, if someone has a devout love for America, we'll read these things. They're not easy to read because our founders put a lot of thought into the design of America. Most people nowadays, they're forming their opinions on little snippets. The left and the regressives, I don't call them progressives, they're slowly trying to manipulate the founding principles of America, what we mean. And I'm hoping that every now and then, so for example, they always target the Electoral College. And it would just be good, I think it would be excellent if there was like a film or a documentary on the Federalist Papers, and we to explain why a lot of those arguments are still valid today for today's problems.
1: Well, I appreciate your insight. If you get a chance, My strong suggestion is watch the Levin podcast. I think you'll get a lot out of it. It's not just our founders and our framers, you know, the Declaration of Independence, our Constitution, but also the great philosophers that they studied in detail to create, you know, as Ben Franklin famously was asked at the Constitutional Convention, what's the result? He said, it's a republic if you can keep it. We're now at the if you can keep it part. So hang in there, my friend. I appreciate you. I think that's great advice. 800-941-SEAN if you want to be a part of the program. 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
1: All right, that's going to wrap things up for today. Hannity tonight, 9 Eastern on the Fox News Channel. We'll check in with Brianna Lyman. She hits the streets for us again tonight. Dave Asman, the great one, Mark Levin, Jimmy Failla, Charles Payne on the economy. We've got it all. News you'll never get from the legacy media mob. 9 Eastern tonight on Hannity. We'll see you then, back here Monday. Have a great weekend, and thank you for making this show possible.

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8: Still waiting. I'm Tom Rigotti, Fox News. President Trump has yet to make a final determination on a peace deal with Iran. Several of his demands sound very familiar. Fox's Peter Ducey is at the White House.
9: President Trump has a lot to consider. We know that. He laid out, though, the main points that he is thinking about in a very long Truth Social post. But these are the highlighted bullets, my highlights. The Hormuz Strait must immediately open, no tolls. Ships caught in the strait due to our amazing and unprecedented naval blockade, which will now be lifted, may start the process of heading home. Enriched materials, sometimes referred to as nuclear dust, will be unearthed by the United States in close coordination in conjunction with the Islamic Republic of Iran, plus the International Atomic Energy Agency, and destroyed. No money will be exchanged until further notice. And with that, so far, so good for experts.
8: Former Attorney General Pam Bondi testifies in a closed-door hearing over her handling of the Epstein files. Fox's David Spunt with the latest.
10: She left after about 3.5 hours of questions from Democrats and the sole Republican James Comer. Ms. Bondi was seen entering the building with a bandage on her throat. She's recovering from thyroid cancer. Now, the transcribed interview took place behind closed doors. She was not under oath. This was not a deposition. It was not videotaped. She was fired from her position as Attorney General early last month. She was on the job for about 14 months. And from the moment she came into office, the Jeffrey Epstein files were a recurring problem she just could not escape. Last July, the DOJ put out a memo announcing the Epstein case would essentially be closed. In the following months, the DOJ eventually, under pressure, released millions of pages of documents, but no definitive so-called client list.
8: Some Epstein survivors were at the hearing today, pressing government officials to do more in the investigation. Records on Wall Street today for all three indices. The Dow up 363 points. 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

0: Have won two of the first three games against the Bats. It was a dominant 8-1 win for St. Paul last night. Royce Lewis hit a two-run homer in the first. Noah Cardenas a grand slam in the second, just his second home run of the year, and the Saints never looked back from there. So the Bats enter play tonight 29-24, third in the IL's West Division, 3.5 games behind the first-place team of the league, Memphis. The Bats have dropped three of their last four and seven of their last 11 games. The Saints, meanwhile, back over 500 at 27-26. They've won two of their last three. Two of the first three in the series have lost 3 of 5 overall. Pitching matchup on this Friday evening, it'll be the right-hander Chase Petty going to the mound for the Bats. The former Twins farmhand, 2-4-8 starts, a 6.32 ERA. It's the left-hander Aaron Rozek on the mound for the Saints. No wins or losses, 5 appearances, 2 starts, a 1.84 ERA. Gorgeous evening for baseball, Military Appreciation Night. The Bats and the Saints on this gorgeous Friday at Louisville Slugger Field. We'll take a break on our Big O Tires pregame show. 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
0: 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Transactions involving the Bats and Reds today. The Reds today place right-hander Graham Ashcraft on the 60-day injured list with a UCL sprain in his right forearm. With that move, the Reds selected the contract of right-hander Junior Marte from this Bats team. When Marte pitches for the Reds, he'll make his Reds, but not Major League debut. Congrats to Junior Marte to the big leagues. Jim?
14: Well, when you look at numbers so far this season for the Bats, they got off to that very nice start of 18-12 for the first 30 games. That included the early games in the month of March and then the month of April. They hit .288. Through that 30-game period and also pitched pretty well, a 4.71 ERA. But if you're wondering from a number standpoint, a statistics standpoint, what has happened to the club over the course of the month of May, in which they have won 11 and lost 12, you can look to the pitching numbers more than any other. On the offensive side of things, they've continued to hit The team is hitting .282 in the month of May with a .357 on base percentage and has roughly hit the same amount of home runs in May as they had in March and April. But it's the pitching staff where the numbers have changed. From a 4.71 ERA through the first 30 games in the month of May, that ERA has jumped to over 6.03. They're giving up a half home run a game more than they did in the early going, and they're walking one batter more a game than they did in the early going. Those things don't sound like much on a per-game basis, but they add up as the bats try, if they can get three victories in these last three games in the month of May, to finish above the .500 mark this month. After a day off yesterday, the Reds back in action tonight at Great American Ballpark. They'll take on the team with the best record in Major League Baseball, the Atlanta Braves. They come in at 38-19 and lead the National League East by 8.5 games. The Reds come in 29-26. They are in third place, 5 games out in the National League Central. Grant Holmes will go for Atlanta tonight against Chris Paddock of Cincinnati. That's news and notes for this Friday night. We'll take a break. When we come back, a look at the International League standings right here on Talk Radio 1080.
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0: Back at our Bingo Tires pregame show, check of the IL standings. Memphis showing the way at 23-21, a half game clear of Rochester. The Wings had their 10-game winning streak come to an end last night. Memphis has won 3 in a row. Nashville lurking just a game back at 32-22. Jacksonville's 30-24, 3 back. The Bats 3.5 out at 29-24. Then Gwinnett 4 back. Columbus and Syracuse 4.5. Charlotte is 5 games out. That's how the top of the league looks headed into play on this Friday. We'll break on our Bingo Tires pregame show. When we come back, it is Friday. It means we catch up with a member of the Bats coaching staff. Tonight, we're joined by Bats first base coach, Peterson Plaz. 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
0: Welcome back to Louisville Slugger Field. Bats and the St. Paul Saints tonight, joined by Bats first base coach and outfield coach, Peterson Plaz, and appreciate your time. First of all, want to go back to a couple of days ago, Hector Rodriguez with that inside the park home run, obviously the first of his three home runs on the day. But you're over there at first base, coaching first. What did you kind of see on that as that ball hit off the wall and kicked around?
3: I'm always yelling that guys should run hard because you never know. So as soon as he hit the ball, it looked like it was an easy fly ball, but we always, as a coaches, we always are looking at win and all that kind of stuff. So to me, when I saw the ball and I saw him kind of looking at the ball, I'm like, let's go, let's go, let's go, let's go. And when the ball hit the wall, I was yelling at him, let's go, don't stop, don't stop, don't stop. Of course, they're not going to hear when they're running, but it just gives them that energy to reach for the next bag, for sure.
0: Yeah, it was a great moment. Really fun to see that work out. You work with the outfielders, as we mentioned, and right now, well, three sole, I guess, outfielders on the roster. We'll start with Hector. He's a guy that came up as an infielder in the Mets organization. The Mets moved him to the outfield. He's been playing the outfield. And what have you seen from him and kind of still, I know, getting accustomed to being out there every day?
3: Yeah, Hector is a guy where he needs to play to figure that out. If you don't get the reps, of course, all the early work we do, all the job that we put before the game, it reflects there. He works hard. He has been very consistent with his routine, and he keeps growing. There is a lot of room there to improve, for sure. And I always said this to every player: you never are comfortable in your whole career. There is always something that you need to work on. Even if you are in big leagues, if you are the center field, starting center field for the Reds organization or any position, you always, there's something to work on in your position.
0: A guy who's obviously moved to the outfield much more recently, Noelvi Marte. We saw him play predominantly right field in the big leagues. He's played a lot of center field here. What are some things that go into kind of learning to do that, play the outfield and especially center field, when you're a guy that's been an infielder really up through most of last year?
3: The mindset. I think the biggest thing with Noelvi is the mindset. It's talented. That athleticism that he has, they just throw him on the outfield, and with the help of the other coaches, of course, he got to where he's at right now. But I think the biggest thing here is just the mindset and knowing his responsibility where to go when I'm playing center field. How do I move? How do I move my corner guys? Stuff like that are the biggest thing for Noel this year. That 30 season carries to the field. Like, you see him making plays. Like, you like, wow, how did he make that place? But after that, it's the consistency of the other plays, like backing up bases. Where do I throw? Do I play in? Do I play back? Those little details, it's the biggest thing that we have been pounding here in AAA. When he gets the call and when he goes to where the show, he can be ready for it. So for me, with Noel, it's more the mindset. Like, that's what we're pounding. That's what we're working on. His athleticism and the skill that he has is natural. There is nothing I can say like, hey, I help him with this. Like, no, he got those tools. He's gifted with that those privilege. But something that you don't get as a gift is the mindset. That's why you work on it.
0: Peterson, always a pleasure talking to you. Thanks so much for the time. We'll catch up with you again down the road.
3: Thank you so much, Nick, for the interview.
0: Peterson Flaws. We're back with more in just a moment on Talk Radio 1080. 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
14: All right, time to take a look at the starting pitchers for tonight's game, brought to you by Penn Station East Coast Subs. With 23 area locations, Penn Station faces loaded. For the bats, it'll be the 23-year-old right-hander, number 7 prospect in the Reds organization, and their top pitching prospect, Chase Petty, making his 9th start of the year for the bats. He's made 2 starts for the Reds as well. With the bats, he's 2-4, 6.32 ERA. He's a native of Camden, New Jersey, and he last pitched for the bats on the 17th of May here in game 1 of the doubleheader against Indianapolis. Suffered a loss in that game, allowing 7 runs in 3 innings worth of work. He last picked up a victory in a very good outing for the bats way back on the 23rd of April on the road in Des Moines against the Iowa Cubs. when in six innings he allowed no runs, two hits. This will be career start number five against the St. Paul Saints for Chase Petty tonight. Nick?
0: For the Saints, it's the left-hander Aaron Rozek, the 30-year-old from Burnsville, Minnesota, just south of Minneapolis. No wins or losses, five appearances, two starts, a 1.84 ERA. Last pitch Sunday against Omaha, 2 1/3 relief innings, allowed two runs on three hits. That's your starting pitching matchup. The starting lineups are next on Talk Radio 1080.
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0: 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First for the visiting Saints, Kalen Culpepper leads off. He's the shortstop. Batting second, the left fielder, Hendry Mendez. Hitting third at third base, Royce Lewis. The cleanup batter is the DH, Matt Wallner. Batting fifth in right field, Gabby Gonzalez. Hitting sixth, the first baseman, Aaron Sabato. Batting seventh in center field, Ben Ross. Hitting eighth and catching, Ricardo Olivar. Batting ninth, the second baseman, Tanner Schobel. Starting pitcher for the Saints, the left-hander, Aaron Rozek. For the bats, Edwin Arroyo leads off. He's at second base. Batting second, the DH, Hector Rodriguez. Hitting third in right field, Oelvi Marte. The cleanup batter is the first baseman, Michael Tolia. Batting fifth at third base, Francisco Urbaez. Hitting sixth, the left fielder, Ivan Johnson. Batting seventh in center field, Austin Hendrick. Hitting eighth and catching, Will Banfield. Batting ninth, the shortstop, Garrett Hampson. Starting pitcher for the bats, the right-hander, Chase Petty. Bats and the Saints on a beautiful Friday night as the bats look to even the series. We'll have all the action coming up next on Talk Radio 1080.
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0: Welcome back to Louisville Slugger Field. Bats and the St. Paul Saints on a beautiful Friday evening as the Bats try to even this series at two games apiece. Alongside Jim Kelch, I'm Nick Curran in the GE Appliances press box. Carl Bland back in the studio. Bats taking the field right now. Then we'll get to the national anthem and then get this game underway. Military Appreciation Night. Todd Schaefer and his grounds crew certainly in the spirit. Couple of stars on either side of USA in red, white, and blue behind home plate. Great to see that. Bats in their Stars and Stripes jerseys tonight as well as you were. An Army band was performing out of the Miller Time Tap House pregame and will perform the national anthem here as well. Here's Louisville Slugger Field public address announcer Charles Gasaway.
30: To please stand. And gentlemen, we ask you to please remove your hats as we pause to honor the United States of America and those who serve and protect our nation both here at home and around the world. 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Our national anthem tonight is being performed by lead guitarist and musical director of the U.S. Army's nationally touring rock band As You Were, Sergeant Art Avila.

0: Ladies and gentlemen, Sergeant Art Avila III.
1: 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A beautiful evening, 79 degrees, our game time temperature. 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Military Appreciation Night, and the bats rocking the Stars and Stripes jerseys, white pants, the red jerseys with the white pinstripes, bats across the chest and the script white with kind of a black shadow, blue numbers on the back with stars in them, outlined in white, and they go with the camo green Memorial Day caps for the bats. The Saints go with the same look we've seen them in all week, the gray pants, those blue jersey, Saints across the chest and the script white. Red number below, big red number on the back, outlined in white. White letters in the names and the all-blue caps. Chase Petty, originally a first-round pick of the Twins, went 26th overall back in 2021. He's, as you said earlier, Jim, faced his former organization quite a bit over his first couple of go-rounds at AAA. Faced him a lot last year, and he gets him again here tonight.
2: And he hasn't done poorly against his old mates. 3.41 his ERA through four starts, and he has had two extremely good starts this year for the bats. Unfortunately for the home folks, both of those have been on the road, at Indianapolis in early April and then at Iowa on the 23rd of April, in which he went six innings in each of those games and did not allow a run. And he also mentioned he made the two starts for the Reds this year in Chicago against the Cubs on the 4th of May, in which he allowed three runs in 5 2/3, and then in game two of the doubleheader against St. Louis on the 23rd of May, when he allowed four runs in five innings. So it's in there. We'd just like to see it come to the fore here tonight against this St. Paul team.
1: Bats trying to level up the series. Caelan Culpepper leads it off for St. Paul. Shortstop, right-handed hitter, 246. Time for the team lead, 11 homers, 36 RBIs, 10th in the IL. Petty ready. He winds. First pitch of the game on the way. It is high. Ball one. We roll just a few minutes late. It's 7-18, game number 54 of this Bats baseball season. Culpepper's hit in five in a row and in seven of eight. He's been on base in 21 of his last 22 games. Here's the 1-0. He swings and fouls it back onto the roof. One ball and one strike. Culpepper, 3 out of 13, is homered, has driven in three in the series. 1 for 4, walked twice, stole a base, was caught stealing, and scored a run here last night. Also struck out. The high, deep navy socks for him with those royal blue jerseys. Petty peers over the glove. He rocks into the 1-1 pitch. There's a bouncing ball to short. Moving to his right, Hampson fields it waist high. Throws the first in time for the first down. Garrett Hampson at the shortstop spot tonight, able to make the play. And the one-out batter, Hendry Mendez. Left-handed batting left fielder, 386, three homers, 15 driven in, 18 games as a Saint. He's been on base in all 18, has hit in three in a row and in six of seven. The number 12 Twins prospect for MLB.com. He's riding a 28-game on-base streak back to his time at Double A Wichita. 5 for 9 with two doubles in the series. 1 out of 5 of the runs scored last night. He takes a first pitch strike. Will Banfield catching Chase Petty. Michael Tolley at first. Edwin Arroyo at second. Garrett Hampson at short. Francisco Urbaez at third. Ivan Johnson in left. Austin Hendrick in center. And Noel V. Marte in right field. Here's the 0-1. Misses high. One ball and one strike. 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Their auto mechanics care about your safety, which is why they recommend bringing in your vehicle for auto repair and fleet service sooner rather than later. Tony'sBrake.com. Don't wait until it's too late. 1-1 to Mendez. He swings and pops it up. Third base side, sprinting in a foul grounder by as the third baseman on the warning track near the sidewall makes the catch for the second out. Left-handed hitting Mendez up there. Baez playing well off the bag in third. Had a lot of ground to cover, but was able to do it.
2: Had about a four-second dead sprint to get over to that ball, didn't he?
1: He certainly did. Two outs for Royce Lewis, third baseman, right-handed hitter. 3-14, nine games with the Saints. 11 hits as a Saint this year. Seven of them have been home runs. He's driven in 11. 3 out of 12 with a double and a homer in the series. First pitch to him. He takes high, ball one. Lewis hit a two-run homer in the first inning last night, also doubled last night. 2 for 4, he walked, he struck out twice as well. Light blue batting gloves for Lewis. Petty points the toes toward the third baseline, and here's the 1-0. There's a swing and a fly ball hammered down the left field line. It hooks foul and well out of play. One ball and one strike. Nate Hall calls the balls and strikes tonight. John Bacon at first. Pete Talkington, the crew chief, at second. Denver Dangerfield at third. 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The 1-1 to Lewis. He swings and fouls it off of the home plate umpire, Hall. Looks to be all right in the count 1-2. Banfield, the bat's catcher, immediately got out of the crouch and turned back to look at Hall, now checking on him. Nate Hall says he's okay. Banfield staring at his glove. May have gotten leather on that off the bat, but it continued on back to get Nate Hall in the chest protector. 1-2 to Lewis. Swing and a miss. Struck him out with an off-speed pitch down and in, and a 1-2-3 first for Chase Petty. After a half, the Saints nothing, and the bats coming up on Talk Radio 1080.
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1: Bottom of the first, no score. Edwin Arroyo takes a strike from the lefty, Aaron Rozek. Arroyo switch hitting second baseman, bats right against the lefty. 332, eighth in the league. 10 homers, leads the team with 33 RBIs. 2 out of 13 in the series. Pitch misses down, a ball and a strike. Arroyo went 1-for-5 last night, singled in the bottom of the ninth. Rozek, signed by the Twins as a free agent in June of 2021, pitched collegiately at Minnesota State Mankato, native of Burnsville, Minnesota, just south of Minneapolis. The 1-1, fouled back to the netting, 1-2. He spent a couple of years pitching in independent ball, spent 2018 with Southern Illinois in the Frontier League, 2019, and then again in 2021 with Schaumburg in the Frontier League. Signed by the Twins, as mentioned, June 24th of 21. The 1-2, breaking ball misses away. 2 balls and 2 strikes. Bats Baseball brought to you by Miller Lite on this Friday night. It's Miller time. The left-hander ready. Here's the 2-2. Breaking ball called, strike 3 on the outside corner. That's the first out of the inning. Rozek began the year at Double-A Wichita. Well, he was signed by the Twins, actually re-signed as a minor league free agent in April. We'll get to why on that in a second, but was assigned to Wichita. Promoted to St. Paul April 21st, back to Wichita on the 27th, and then back to the Saints team on May 12th. He's been here since. Here's Hector Rodriguez, DHing tonight, left-handed hitter. First pitch, a one-hopper back to the mound. Rozek fields, runs toward first, underhands it on. Quickly, two outs. Here's Noelvi Marte, right fielder, right-handed batter. 371, leads the league in hitting. Eight home runs, 26 RBIs. He had a four-game hitting streak come to an end last night, went 0-3. 4-for-12, a homer, a couple of RBIs in the series. We talked about him coming out of the game in the seventh inning, was replaced in the field by Ivan Johnson. Simply manager's decision. First pitch up and away to Marte, ball one. By the way, a citywide clean inning from Chase Petty to get things started in the top of the first. Louisville, your building called and won citywide. Proud sponsor of the Louisville Bats, Citywide Facility Solutions of Louisville keeps facilities clean, sharp, and game day ready with one point of contact for everything roof to curb. Pitch misses to Marte, and it's 2-0. Rozek was selected by the Mets in the minor league phase of the Rule 5 draft in December. Here's the 2-0. Curls in there for a strike. It's 2-1. The Mets released him March 24th, only 3 days before the AAA season got going, and then he ended up re-signing with the Twins on April 9th. So technically, his second go-around in the Twins organization. 2-1 pitch. Bouncing ball to short. To his left, Culpepper coming into field and running throw to first in time. And a 1-2-3 first for Aaron Rozek. We go to the second. No score on Talk Radio 1080.
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4: Second inning, no score. Bats in the Saints. Matt Wallner leads it off for St. Paul. Left-handed hitting DH, hitting 212 games. Four doubles, six RBIs. Wallner, 3 out of 10, two doubles in the series. He's reached base in 9 of his last 10 games. Chase Petty worked a 1-2-3 first. Back to the mound here in the second. And here's the first one to Wallner. It's over the inside corner for a called strike. Well, June is upon us, the calendar flipping on Monday to June, and that means it's time for the annual WHAS Crusade for Children telethon. Here's the 0-1. Wallner takes inside, 1-1, and joining us from the Crusade for Children, Heather Benson, great to see you again.
5: Thank you for having me.
4: Yeah, and great night here at the ballpark. It worked out to be a beautiful evening.
5: It's beautiful. Just like Crusade Weekend's going to be.
4: That's right, always. Sunny and 70. Here's the 1-1. Swing and a foul ball back to the net. 1-2. I think most people probably know if they've lived here for any length of time, but if case folks don't, tell us a little bit about what the Crusade does for the area.
5: Yeah, we're a very grassroots organization. It's very simple. We raise money to help children with identified needs, so everything from medical, physical, mental, emotional. We provide grants to over 230 schools, hospitals, and organizations across Kentucky, Southern Indiana every year.
4: Swing and a miss by Wallner as he chased one down. That's the first out of the inning. Second strikeout for Petty. One gone for Gabby Gonzalez, the right-handed batting right fielder.
5: There you go.
4: Oh, yeah. Well, a lot of great work that the Crusade does. And mentioned it, the telethon coming up next weekend, the 73rd annual, and it's always certainly a huge deal.
5: It is, yes. Well, last year we raised almost $5.9 million, much of that raised by local fire departments. So if you see your fire departments out in the next couple of days or next week, please give generously.
4: Yeah, and they'll be out there, certainly.
5: You can
4: already see them out and about a little bit as well. So certainly want to keep that going. And if folks are listening here in the ballpark tonight, and we have a number of people that do. Here's Petty's 1-0 to Gonzalez. Swing and a miss. 1-1. You guys are set up here tonight, and they can come visit, right?
5: Yes, we are set up by Section 114, and we have a table with a spinny wheel, lots of prizes to give away. It's free. Of course, we always accept donations, but we're just out there to spread the Crusade love.
4: Excellent. Pitch misses outside of Gonzalez, 2-1. So that's on the concourse, basically right behind home plate. So
5: yes,
4: if you're walking around down there tonight, be sure to stop by and check out the Crusade for Children and get more info and potentially donate if you'd like. Speaking of the donations, I know a big thing. Here's the 2-1 from Petty to Gonzalez. And misses low, a fastball, 3-1, but 100% of every donation straight to the kids, right?
5: That's right. When you give a dollar goes back out into our community to help a child.
4: And that's a huge deal.
5: It is. It's been that way for 73 years, and we're one of the few that can say that.
4: That's right. Mm-hmm. Here's a 3-1 to Gonzalez, a swing and a miss on an off-speed pitch from Petty, and now the count full. And we mentioned if people are here in the ballpark tonight, they can visit the table. If folks are tuned in, maybe not here, how else can they donate or get involved?
5: So you can donate on our website, whascrusade.org. We take all forms of payment, Venmo, PayPal, Cash App. There's something for everybody. You can always mail a donation into our office as well, and our address is on our website.
4: So you can get it all right there.
5: Yeah.
4: Another good off-speed pitch from Petty. Swung on and missed by Gonzalez. That's the second out of the inning. Three straight strikeouts for Petty. Two gone for Aaron Sabato, the first baseman and right-handed hitter, riding a 13-game hitting streak into the game tonight. 3 out of 12 with two doubles in the series. Petty readies. Here's the first one to Sabato. And it misses low. Ball one. Heather, how long have you been with the Crusade?
5: So I've been around about 8 years.
4: Wow.
5: Yeah, but we have volunteers that will say, this is my 51st Crusade. This is my 30th Crusade. Once you get in the queue, you get hooked.
4: That's right.
5: Yeah.
4: Year after year after year. That's cool stuff. That's one of the things that makes it special, I think.
5: Yeah, yeah. It's very, like I said, very grassroots, very homegrown, very local.
4: The 1-0 ground ball to short. Fielded by Hampson, he throws the first in time, and that ends the inning. Heather, thanks again for stopping by. Good luck with everything
5: weekend,
4: and hopefully folks will see you on the concourse
5: tonight.
4: Yeah,
5: let's hit it out of the ballpark.
4: Heather Benson from the Crusade for Children. We move to the bottom of the second, scoreless on Talk Radio 1080.
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4: Bottom of the second, no score. Bats and the Saints. Birdzerk is here tonight, dazzling the folks in the ballpark. Always entertaining to see Birdzerk. The umpires as well. Always fun between innings.
11: They got it done. They started the routine for the night.
4: Looking forward to more of Birdzerk throughout the evening. Here's Michael Tolia to lead things off for the Bats. Switch hitting first baseman. He bats right against the lefty Aaron Rozek, who worked a 1-2-3 first. Tolia 242, 11 homers, 32 driven in. Tolia leads the team with his 11 home runs. 2-for-12, a double, a homer, 2 RBIs in the series. And the first pitch breaking ball misses outside, ball one. Tolia here in the game last night was 0-for-3. Walked, struck out, and hit into a double play. Here's the 1-0. Swing and a miss. One ball and one strike. Didn't get a chance to get to the Saints' defense in the first. Ricardo Olivar catches Aaron Rozek. Aaron Sabato at first. Tanner Schobel at second. Kalen Culpepper at short. Royce Lewis at third. Hendry Mendez in left. Ben Ross in center. Gabby Gonzalez in right field. The pitch just misses outside. 2 balls and a strike on Tolia. Bats and the Saints, fourth game of this series. St. Paul has won 2 of the first 3. 2-1 pitch. There's a swing and a fly ball. Well hit to right center field. Racing back Ross. That ball is gone. It got out. Home run, Michael Tolia. Just cleared the wall on the overlook there in right center. Tolia's team-leading 12th home run of the year, and the Bats on the board first. They lead 1-0 here in the second. It just got out toward the Miller Time Tap House in right center field. Toli is 33rd RBI to match Edwin Arroyo for the team lead. Second home run of the series for Tolia. Here's Francisco Urbaez. First pitch in there for a called strike. Third baseman, right-handed hitter. 282, six doubles, 12 RBIs. He's hit in seven of his last eight. Urbaez 2-for-8 with an RBI in the series. 1-for-4, a couple of strikeouts last night. He swings at the 0-1, fly ball into left. Backing a bit, Mendez, the left fielder. He makes the catch for the first out of the inning. One gone for Ivan Johnson, the switch hitting left fielder. A bad right against the lefty, Rose. 250 hitter, 8 homers, 20 driven in. Johnson 1-for-4 in the series. He came off the bench and singled into center in the 8th inning last night. As mentioned, entered in the 7th to play center field for Noelvi Marte. First pitch to him, a strike on the outside corner. Tolia's home run traveled 418 feet to right center field. It's always got to be well struck to get out of that part of the yard. The 0-1, Johnson bounces it foul up the third baseline, nothing in two.
11: Well, he's a big, strong guy, Tolia, and of the 12 home runs he had, it's only the second he's hit from the right side.
4: That's right, and in the other one he hit from the right side, he also hit one from the left side in the same game. 418 feet, how far it traveled?

0: Stadium. St. Paul will return to Louisville later in June. The pitch hit up the middle. It gets through into left center field. Base hit, Johnson over in the alley. Ross cuts it off. Johnson on his way to second. Throw there, not in time. Johnson safe on a feet first slide. A hustle double for Ivan Johnson, his fifth double of the year. Hit it toward the alley in left center. Just got it by the ranging shortstop, Culpepper. Ross, the center fielder, cut it off in the alley, but Johnson was thinking two out of the box, and he sprinted to second base. And the Bats have a man in scoring position with one out for Austin Hendrick. Left-handed batting center fielder, 320, seven games, two homers, five driven in, breaking ball outside. He went on the appeal to third, couldn't check his swing, strike one. Hendrick responsible for the only Bats run last night, hit a one-out home run in the bottom of the ninth to keep the Bats away from the shutout. He's been on base in 6 of 7 with Louisville, 4 for 11 in the series. There goes Johnson, the 0-1 swung on and fouled to the third base side, nothing in two. Johnson heads back to second base. IJ, 7 steals and 8 tries on the year, was taken off there. Hendrick fouled it off. Hendrick playing center field for the first time as a Bat. It's the 70th game he's played center field in his career, 67th start in center. 0-2, breaking ball, swung on and missed. Chase one down and away for the second out. Second strikeout of the night for the left-hander, Rose. Two gone for Will Banfield, catcher, right-handed hitter. 281, three home runs, 18 runs batted in. Banfield had his 10-game hitting streak come to an end here on Wednesday. Was 0-for-4, a couple of strikeouts, grounded into a double play. Was out of the lineup last night. 2 out of 7 with an RBI in the series. First pitch misses outside, ball one. The Saints will be back here not long from now, less than a month. They're here June 23rd through the 28th. The Bats' two trips to St. Paul also come very close to one another. The pitch, bounce toward first. Moving that way, the first baseman Sabato fields it, steps on the bag. That ends the inning. Bats take the lead on the Tolia homer. We go to the third, 1-0 Louisville on Talk Radio 1080.
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7: 1-0 Bats. We go to the top of the third on this Friday night from Louisville Slugger Field. Leading things off for St. Paul is their center fielder, Ben Ross. He swings and misses at the first offering from the right-hander, Chase Petty, and that is strike one.

0: Peraza, 253, three home runs, 14 runs batted in. One of those home runs has come in this series. Blame straight away. The pitch outside. And the count evens at one ball and one strike. We've seen Ross play second base, play third base, and here in this game for the first time playing center field for the Saints in this series. The 1-1 misses just outside and low. Two balls and one strike to Ross. Ricardo Olivar waits on deck. He's the catcher. Then Tanner Schobel, the pitch. Foul ball back by Ross. And the count evens at two balls and two strikes. Saints won the opener of this series on Tuesday night, 6-4. The business person special at 12:05 on Wednesday went to the bats 10-5. That was the day, of course, that Hector Rodriguez hit three home runs. The bats hit back-to-back-to-back home runs in the sixth inning. Came from behind to win that one 10-5. Last night, it was all Saints. They won 8-1. The 2-2. Tip foul, and Ross stays alive. He's batting in the 7 spot for the 27 and 26 St. Paul Saints. Petty delivers it 2-2, and Ross takes it over, but low, ball 3. 3 balls and 2 strikes.
1: I was talking about the schedule. These two teams play each other. They're going to see each other a ton in the second half. This is their only meeting in the first half. 3 series against each other in the second half of the season.
0: 3-2 pitch. Outside for ball 4. There's your first St. Paul base runner of the game. A walk to Ben Ross starts the third. One of those is a shortened series. That first series after the All-Star break up there. And then the day off on Monday. And then a Toledo. So it's the second longest road trip, I guess, of the year, the 9-gamer.
1: It will be. And then the bats are home for a week after that series in Toledo, and then they go back on the road to St. Paul.
0: So if you found a good place you like to eat up there, that 3-gamer, right after the All-Star break, you'll get to hit it again very quickly. That's how I would look at it.
1: Well, there's some spots, and I'll be certainly going there. I'd say, yes.
0: All right.
1: Yeah.
0: Ricardo Olivar, the catcher, the batter, right-handed hitter. First pitch to him, a ball. Next one, a swing and a ball blasted out to left center field by Olivar. That ball hits off the wall and dies on the warning track. Here comes a runner racing around third, Ross. He will score into second. Standing with a double is Ricardo Olivar. He gets his 6th run batted into the year for St. Paul. And for Olivar, that is his 2nd double. A ringing blast to left center field has tied this game at 1 here in the top of the 3rd. So after retiring the first 6 he faced, Petty had given up the walk, and now the run-producing double here in the top of the 3rd. The batter is Tanner Schobel. Right-handed hitting second baseman, and he takes ball 1.
1: There's a diner in St. Paul, Keys Cafe. I think of you every time I go there. You would love it. It's fantastic.
0: I'm a diner guy. There's
1: no
0: doubt about
1: that.
0: You're
1: a diner guy.
0: 1-0 pitch. Dribbled foul off the end of the bat near the first base coach's box. C.J. Baker is a man who occupies the coaching box on the first base side for St. Paul. He flips that thing into the dugout. Count evens at 1 ball and 1 strike. Schobel at 248, a homer, 7 runs batted in the series, 1 out of 2 on Wednesday, had a double, reached twice on a walk. Here's the pitch, up and away, 2 balls and 1 strike. Kalen Culpepper, representing the top of the Saints order, waits next. Petty checks the runner at 2nd. 2-1 pitch. And a bouncing ball to the shortstop. Backhanded, moving to his right is Hampson. Gets it, throws it low, and unable to come up with a scoop at first is Michael Tolia. Safely aboard is Schobel. Olivar stays put at 2nd base. And the first 3 Saints have reached here in the 3rd. Well, you see Tolia come up with that ball 9 out of 10 times this year. Just didn't come up with that one there on a little bit of a low throw by Garrett Hampson, the shortstop. And we await the scoring decision on that. And it's going to be an error on the shortstop, Garrett Hampson. Two on with nobody out, a run home, a 1-1 game. Kalen Culpepper at the plate. First pitch in there for a strike. Third error of the series against the Bats. First tonight. Here's the pitch. Ball high, two balls, and no strikes. Nick's talked about it. These two teams are both near the top quarter of the International League in defense, both in percentage of defense and errors that they have committed or lack thereof. Here's the pitch. Culpepper bounces it foul over the head of the manager slash third base coach of the Saints, Brian Dickelman, down at third. That error by Hampson, playing shortstop tonight for the Bats, is just his third of the season. We've been seeing a lot more, actually, of him at short and Arroyo at second here as of late. Culpepper takes it outside. Two balls and two strikes. Could be a sign of things to come in the big leagues. You never know. We do know this, that the Reds, like a lot of teams around Major League Baseball, Culpepper lines one foul, third base side. Count stays 2-2. Really, really love versatility from not just their infielders, but their outfielders as well. But we've seen, other than Tolia playing first base, we've seen everybody play all three other infield positions.
1: And we know that the Reds have somebody that they've got pretty well locked in their shortstop spot.
0: Indeed. 2-2 to Culpepper. He swings and hits it in the air, shallow right field. Out goes Arroyo. Out goes Tolia. In comes the right fielder, Marte. And it's Guelve Marte who makes the catch of that ball hit by Culpepper. And the first out of the inning recorded right there. Well, before the game, the Baseball Buddies program was alive and kicking down on the field, as it is most of the time here at the ballpark. It allows youth sports teams to take the field with the bats before each home game. If you'd like to get your youth league team signed up, easy to do. Go to batsbaseball.com. Here's Henry Mendez. Left-handed hitter, fouls the first one away for a strike. Again, get your youth league team involved, regardless of the sport. Get them out there on the field during the national anthem. Run out there with the Bats players prior to the game. BatsBaseball.com, and we honor the Fairfield Chiefs, the 12 and under team out there tonight. Well represented with coaches and parents and players. They took the field with the Bats prior to the national anthem tonight.
1: Similar colors to what the Bats are wearing tonight with those Stars and Stripes jerseys.
0: They did indeed. 1-1 pitch. Line drive toward the middle of the diamond. That gets through it into center, and that's a base hit. Here comes Olivar to the plate. That ball is not in time on the throw. They did not cut it off. Tolia was there, but pulled the glove back in hopes that they may be able to get Olivar at the plate. They did not. Mendez gets his sixth hit of the series. Gets RBI number 16 on the year. And Mendez, who came in, as Nick talked about earlier, with combining between Wichita and St. Paul, a 28-game on-base streak, extends that here in the third with a run-producing base hit, and the Saints have taken a 2-1 lead. Both the ball hit by Olivar and that ball by Mendez really hit hard. Schobel, who reached on the error by the shortstop, stops at second base. So four of the five have reached in the inning. And now a visit to the mound by Reed Cornelius, the pitching coach of the Bats. I like these military appreciation uniforms they're wearing tonight. They're very sharp looking.
1: They look really good. Yeah. I agree.
0: The hats are nice. Well, the Bats took a 1-0 lead with a run in the bottom of the second on the home run by Michael Tolia. Now the Saints have come up with two in the top of the third, threatening for more with runners at first and second and one out. Here's Royce Lewis. The pitch. He takes it outside, ball one. Lewis recently optioned down on the 19th of May, 10 days ago from Minnesota. Pitch a strike, throw to first, and they picked him off. They pick off Mendez at first base on what looked to be a design play between Banfield and Tolia, who got in behind the runner over there, caught the perfect throw from Banfield, and they nail Mendez over there. What a great play.
1: Man, that was a perfect throw. Banfield put it right on the bag. Tolia caught it, didn't even have to move his glove. The tag was already there.
0: What a big, big out that is. Pitch to Lewis, misses low. Two balls and one strike. He mentioned it last night, but it bears repeating. Tolia has been a really, really good first baseman for this team. And Banfield, an excellent defensive catcher back there.
1: No doubt.
0: 2-1 pitch to Lewis. Swing and a miss and a ball down and in. Two balls and two strikes.
1: I think a really good defensive first baseman can go a little underappreciated. But, man, Tolia has been rock solid over there this season.
0: Here's a 2-2 to Lewis. He flares one out into right center. That's going to get down for a hit, and that will produce another run. Marte over to cut it off in right center. Gets the ball into second, but not in time. Sliding in there with a run-producing double is Royce Lewis. Scoring is Schoble. It's been a three-run inning for the Saints, and they now have taken a 3-1 lead over the Bats here in the top of the third. Lewis is just an extra base hitting machine since he's come down from Minnesota for this Saints team. Lewis gets his second double. He has 7 home runs. He has 9 extra base hits of the 12 hits he has with this team. It's remarkable. 3-1 St. Paul here in the third. Here's Matt Wallner, left-handed hitter. First pitch from Petty is in there for a strike. Petty looks at second, delivers. Wallner swings and fouls it back. The count, no balls and two strikes. So a walk, a single, two doubles, and an error in this inning. Despite the pickoff by the bats at first base of Mendez, it produced 3 runs for St. Paul. That last one, an unearned run. Oh, 2 pitch. Wallner takes it. Inside, 1 ball, 2 strikes. Petty checks the runner. And the pitch. Swing and a foul tip. Hung on to by Banfield. They get the strikeout of Wallner, putting an end to the top of the third. But the Saints get 3. We go to the bottom of the third. St. Paul 3 and the Bats 1 on Talk Radio 1080.
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